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2: 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Winning pitcher Nick Martinez, 10-2 for the Rays.
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14: The Dodgers won the late ballgame Saturday night at the Mets, 4-3. Mets outfielder Juan Soto was placed on the IL with a grade 2 strained calf. Pitcher Shohei Ohtani of L.A. scrapped his scheduled bullpen session due to his bad knee. The Texas Rangers now lead by 2.5 games in the AL West after beating Seattle again 7-1. St. Louis 7-0 over Cincinnati. Minnesota shut out the A's 2-0. The Cubs beat Pittsburgh in Paul Skeens 11-0, and it was Tampa Bay 3-0 over Cleveland. The Yankees won at Philadelphia 3-1. Baltimore edged Atlanta 3-2 with a run.

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11: And here's what you need to know.
12: 49ers coach Kyle Shanahan will be limited at training camp after major injuries in a car crash this month, including 3 broken ribs and a broken nose. Shanahan still has concussion symptoms. Quarterback Ty Simpson agreed to his rookie deal with the Rams, the last of the NFL's first-rounders to sign. At the WNBA All-Star Game in Chicago, attendance nearly 20,000. The game MVP was New York center Jonquel Jones. Her team won 129-122. Carson Hocevar in the NASCAR poll at Indy. To baseball, Yankees won at Philadelphia 3-1, but Tampa Bay won again 3-0 over Cleveland. San Diego sent Miami to an 11th straight loss 7-2. Toronto won at Boston 6-0, winning pitcher Dylan Cease with a one-hitter and 12 strikeouts. Baltimore scored a run bottom of the ninth to beat Atlanta 3-2. Houston won its 5th straight, wins for the Dodgers in Texas. I'm Steve DeSager.
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15: And here's what you need to know.
16: The Dodgers won the late ball game Saturday night at the Mets 4-3. Mets outfielder Juan Soto was placed on the IL with a grade 2 strained calf. Pitcher Shohei Ohtani of LA scrapped his scheduled bullpen session due to his bad knee. The Texas Rangers now lead by 2.5 games in the AL West after beating Seattle again 7-1. St. Louis 7-0 over Cincinnati. Minnesota shut out the A's 2-0. The Cubs beat Pittsburgh in Paul Skeens 11-0, and it was Tampa Bay 3-0 over Cleveland. The Yankees won at Philadelphia 3-1. Baltimore edged Atlanta 3-2 with a run bottom of the ninth. Dylan Cease's one hitter got Toronto a 6-0 victory at Boston. The Red Sox are trading lefty pitcher Connolly Early to Washington. San Diego sent Miami to an 11th straight loss 7-2. Wins for Washington and Kansas City. I'm Steve DeSager.
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18: Yeah, thank you so much, Boston. Yes, we'll get to that in just about a minute. Good morning, everybody. This is Fox Sports Sunday on Fox Sports Radio. He's Bucky Brooks. I'm Andy Furman, and we're broadcasting live from the Fox Sports Radio studios. And before I introduce the main man, the star of the show, I'm going to let you know that

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6: Here's what you need to know. 49ers coach Kyle Shanahan will be limited at training camp after major injuries in a car crash this month, including three broken ribs and a broken nose. Shanahan still has concussion symptoms. Quarterback Ty Simpson agreed to his rookie deal with the Rams, the last of the NFL's first rounders to sign. At the WNBA All-Star Game in Chicago, attendance nearly 20,000. The game MVP was New York center Jonquel Jones. Her team won 129-122. Carson Hocevar in the NASCAR poll at Indy. To baseball, Yankees won at Philadelphia 3-1, but Tampa Bay won again 3-0 over Cleveland. San Diego sent Miami to an 11th straight loss 7-2. Toronto won at Boston 6-0, winning pitcher Dylan Cease with a one-hitter and 12 strikeouts. Baltimore scored a run bottom of the ninth to beat Atlanta 3-2. Houston won its fifth straight, wins for the Dodgers in Texas. I'm Steve DeSager.
7: Sunday is on.
8: Yeah, yeah. One time we gon' give it to you like this. Yeah, like this. Yeah, like this.
7: The plays, the sounds of the game, the interviews, the breaking news, the top stories. When it goes down, we'll cover it here. 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
7: 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Here's Andy Furman and five-year NFL veteran Bucky Brooks.
10: Oh, yeah, one move. Only one move can change everything. We'll explain that in just about a minute. Good morning, everybody. This is Fox Sports Sunday on Fox Sports Radio. And, of course, he's Bucky Brooks. I'm Andy Furman, and we're broadcasting live from the Fox Sports Radio studios. Without further ado, here he is, the man of the hour, Mr. Football himself, Bucky Brooks. How are you, Buck?
11: Man, I'm good, Andy. No complaints. Life is good.
10: Yes, it is. I got to do a shout-out, if I may, to my... I hate to use the word my coach because I never played the game. I was a manager. I was a manager in high school, Lafayette High School in Brooklyn. I was basketball team manager. And that's really how I got my love of sports, because of this man. And it's his birthday. Gil Firstman, great basketball coach, New York City, Lafayette High School. 92 years old the other day. God bless him. He lives in Florida, still rides his bike every single day. He's the guy that kind of stuck me on my path. I mean,

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6: And here's what you need to know.
7: The Dodgers won the late ballgame Saturday night at the Mets 4-3. Mets outfielder Juan Soto was placed on the IL with a grade 2 strained calf. Pitcher Shohei Ohtani of L.A. scrapped his scheduled bullpen session due to his bad knee. The Texas Rangers now lead by 2.5 games in the AL West after beating Seattle again 7-1. St. Louis 7-0 over Cincinnati. Minnesota shut out the A's 2-0. The Cubs beat Pittsburgh in Paul Skeens 11-0. And it was Tampa Bay 3-0 over Cleveland. The Yankees won at Philadelphia 3-1. Baltimore edged Atlanta 3-2 with a run bottom of the ninth. Dylan Cease's one hitter got Toronto a 6-0 victory at Boston. The Red Sox are trading lefty pitcher Connelly Early to Washington. San Diego sent Miami to an 11th straight loss 7-2. Wins for Washington and Kansas City. I'm Steve DeSager.
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10: 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I'm Andy Furman. 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Follow the feed, and you'll find today's full show posted right after we get off the air. Right now, here he is, Mr. Football, my guy, my partner, and friend, Mr. Bucky Brooks. Take a bow. Take a bow. There we go. Thank you so very much. All right. There we go. Now, I got a question for you because you played the game. And that's why we love to have what's between your ears because you played the game. I want to know what happens right now. We talk about LeBron James. Everybody's talking about the deal. What happens if the 76ers, and it could happen, injury factor, whatever it may be, lack of chemistry, who knows what happens. If they lose and don't even make the playoffs, what happens to LeBron's legacy then? Does it hurt his legacy going to the 76ers and they fail to make the playoffs next year?
11: Did it hurt Michael Jordan's legacy when he went to the Washington Wizards?
10: And well, he still averaged about 22 points a game.
11: Yeah, like it didn't hurt his legacy that the team didn't have the level of success that he was accustomed. No, it won't impact his legacy or whatever. His

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0: Good morning, Las Vegas. It's 8 a.m. on the last day, last Sunday in July. I'm Brian Feldman, and this is Out of Line. 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
0: 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The page is called Out of Line. That's O-U-T-T-A-L-I-N-E. 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
0: 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On tap, John Tortorella, finally. It's been a minute, man. He waited, a month and a half, a little over that, to speak out about the Vegas Golden Knights, him desiring that job. And believe it or not, he actually addressed the reason he did not attend the press conference after Game 6 in Anaheim. We will be talking about that, so stick and stay to check that out and find out those reasons. And Torts wants to coach, man. We'll talk about that. The WNBA All-Star Game took place last night. Three aces involved, two players and one coach, but none of them were involved in the MVP of the game. We'll talk about that. The Aces have a couple games coming up this week as well as they do their post-All-Star schedule. You don't want to miss Fact This. It involves a king. Stick around for that. And, of course, the Las Vegas Raiders, along with several other NFL franchises, begin their spring training. Camp, fall camp. And that starts this week for all NFL teams. And we'll talk about that and break that down a little bit. Major League Baseball, Dodgers back as the number one team in Major League Baseball. No shock there. Brewers poked the nose in front, but it was only for a minute. And, of course, stick and stay till the end of the show. As I mentioned, Jacob does his fit check, and it's going to be a pretty cool one today. If you like the WNBA, you want to stick around for that, then the Las Vegas Aviators wrap up a six-game homestand tonight at the Las Vegas ballpark. We will talk all about that as well. Once again, that is What's on Tap. 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Guys, it's been a long week since we got here last week. We've seen another World Cup champion. Wasn't back-to-back for Messi. We saw a team that I don't think anyone was shocked after you watch. If you've watched the entire World Cup, Spain was ridiculous and justifiably the best team in the world, and they are now World Cup champions. But since last Sunday when that game took place, a lot of stuff has happened in sports, including LeBron James landing somewhere. That's pretty big stuff. We'll talk about that in a little bit. Of course, the WNBA All-Star Game, and man, I feel a little bit older. I don't know why, but I do. So I'm definitely tired. It was a long week. Spence, let's jump into it, because I've been wanting to bring this subject up for a minute now, especially since a couple days ago when John Tortorella decided to speak out.
3: Hockey players, as you know, are warriors. They don't give up. They come to play every game.
4: It's time for Nightcap, a cup full of the Vegas Golden Knights. 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
0: John Tortorella came out, what, a couple days ago, and he admits he was disappointed by the Vegas Golden Knights' decision not to retain him after their surprising run to the Stanley Cup final, but he says he is already thinking about another coaching opportunity in the National Hockey League. Tortorella stepped in, if you remember, which everyone in this town does, as interim coach with 8 games remaining in the regular season after the Golden Knights fired Bruce Cassidy. He led the Golden Knights to a 7-0-1 regular season finish and a sweep of the President's Cup trophy winning Colorado Avalanche in the Western Conference Finals. Vegas then led the Stanley Cup Final 2-1 over Carolina before dropping the next 3 games and, of course, the championship going to the Carolina Hurricanes. But 2 days after the season ended, Game 6, the Golden Knights announced that Tortorella would not return. General Manager Kelly McCrimmon stuck to the plan to promote Ryan Craig, who had led their, you know, who led the Silver Knights for a few years and was part of the Golden Knights coaching staff when they won the Stanley Cup in 2023. Tortorella said, "I guess the word I'd use is disappointed." And that's what he told The Athletic earlier this week. He said, "I was honest with Kelly. We met the next morning after Game 6. Kelly is very honest, and he let me know within 1 minute of sitting down in that meeting. He basically told me Ryan Craig is coaching the team next year. I told him that what I thought, and we had an honest conversation. I truly respect where the organization is going. Tortorella is now 68 years old and is looking for his next job. He has coached 6 NHL teams in his career, winning a Stanley Cup with the Tampa Bay Lightning in 2003 and 2004. It was pretty cool to watch what Tortorella did with this team, and I think everyone learned how good of a coach he is, how good he was at coaching veterans, a team that's the thing that really can define a great head coach. Phil Jackson, I think you look at like a guy like Phil Jackson and Popovich. They coached veterans with egos really, really well, and it's very, very hard to do. Now, I would say the most subdued egos in the 4 major professional sports in this country is the National Hockey League, and if you want to know why that is, why are they the most humble? You know why? Because they're not American. I'm full-blooded American, but I always say that I've been covering these sports for a long time. I've been in a lot of locker rooms. I have covered all 4 of the majors, and I am telling you, NHL players are the easiest of all of them to deal with. They have the most subdued egos, and again, it's because the majority of them are not Americans. I don't know. I don't have any other reason why that would be. But that being said, guys, Tortorella is saying, you know, he came out and he said the reason that he did not go to the press conference after Game 6, you know, I had my theory, Eddie Rifkin called it a conspiracy theory, but I had my theory on that, and I'm not really deviating from that very much. Because if it was as simple as Tortorella said the reason he didn't attend the press conference was because he didn't want to miss the team that he said that Quinville took too long. The coach of the coach of the Ducks took too long in his press conference, and the team was already on the bus. He didn't want to miss the bus, so he just said, "I'm not going." But he was supposedly waiting to go to the press conference. If it was really that simple, if that's really what happened, why didn't they just come out and say that? They could have avoided losing a second-round draft pick, potentially. I think Stort still would have been fine because it's NHL policy. But they could have avoided, probably. I don't think the league would have fined him as heavily if he would have said, "Look, we're on the bus. We're trying to get to the airport." At least come right out and said it and just kept it so secretive. Let everyone assume that he was mad because Braden McNabb was suspended for that game, a big game. Let people like me come up with conspiracy theories that the reason that he didn't attend it was an inadvertent way to motivate the team. I still believe that was it. And I still believe that if he came out and said that was the reason, he couldn't use that tactic in the future with another team. I still think it was a tactic. I think that it was premeditated. I don't think it was premeditated prior to the game. I think somewhere during the game when he realized the Golden Knights were going to advance that he made that decision. I believe it and I'm sticking with it because, again, if it was as simple as him walking out, and I'm being redundant, they would have said that. George McPhee says they didn't know. They found out, you know, right when they got on the bus that they knew after the fact. Kelly McCrimmon alluded to that he knew before he did it. So it's really sketchy, but I'm sorry. I just am not buying that fully. It's here nor there, nor does it make really that big of a difference at this point. But the big key is John Tortorella was not retained. The reason he was not retained was is because Ryan Craig was due to be elevated. And I think the Golden Knights feared that Ryan Craig's success in the AHL, the fact that he was with this team from the minute they basically were founded, and he is young, I think they were worried he was going to get picked up by another team. He would get a coaching offer from another team and leave this franchise. And Kelly McCrimmon, I think, has had this vision of him eventually coaching the team since the day he hired him. They've had a relationship since Kelly McCrimmon. I should say since Ryan Craig was 15 years old. He's known Kelly and his family relationships. And again, I can't put down this decision because I will not question the brass of the Vegas Golden Knights. Way too successful over 10 seasons to question anything that this franchise does, especially the brass. George McPhee and Kelly McCrimmon have been absolute masterminds behind one of the greatest expansion franchises in the history of professional sports. I mean, they've just been unbelievably successful. So how do you criticize it? You don't, but our job is to question it. Our job is to create, create potential stories. And in this case, like I said, I think that this team does maybe have one run left in them. They've got a lot of guys that are way up there in age. When you get into your, past the age of 32 years old in any professional sport, you're considered definitely a senior citizen of that sport. And I think that they could have used veteran leadership one more time, a guy that understands them. I understand Ryan Craig's been around. He's gotten to know all these players. They all know him. I'm sure there is admiration and respect there. But with a guy like Tortorella, the proof is in the pudding. Look what he did to close the season out, and look what he did in the postseason. The knock on him since he won the Stanley Cup in Tampa Bay was he couldn't get a team out of the second round. Well, he sure in hell did last year, or I should say this year, just a couple months ago. And I think it would have been a wise decision to retain him. That story's been beaten to the Elmer Glue Factory, and I'm not going to keep going with it. But we'll see what happens, man. I like Ryan Craig. I think he brings good energy, good awareness, definitely a high hockey IQ. And when he played in all those years in the AHL, he wore the C on his sweater like 9 different seasons. So if you're the captain of your team year in and year out, you definitely have the ability to motivate and lead. And that's something that they're counting on when he comes up and he coaches here at the big club last year. I said earlier I didn't think this team was going to make the playoffs this coming season. I've taken a lot of flack for that. I'm going to stick with my prediction. And again, not that this team doesn't have the skill set. Not that they won't figure out what they're going to do between the pipes when it's all said and done, whether it be Carter Hart or Aiden Hill, but it's because of this team's injury problems over the years, and now you're replacing a coach with a rookie head coach on a veteran-laden team. I think the Knights struggle this year. I think they'll find their sea legs, and this is a winning organization, and they'll find a way to maybe get back to it, but I think this is going to be the second time they miss the playoffs in their existence. Again, I'm going to leave it alone. That's my prediction. I wish him all the luck in the world. I think everyone does here. They have been an absolute pleasure to cover, a pleasure to work with and for. And I'm excited for the future because I love hockey. And we've been very spoiled here in Las Vegas. So don't get too upset if I'm right. And hey, I'm hoping that all of you can hammer me at the end of the season when they go to the postseason saying that I was wrong. And, I'm going to leave it there, guys. We're going to jump back into the next subject when I want to bring everybody aboard to talk about this. But, the All-Star game, the WNBA, we've been again, you talk about being spoiled here in Las Vegas. We've been spoiled. This team came in with Bill Laimbeer. They were a playoff team almost from day one, and simply because they have the best player on the planet, the best female player on the planet in Asia Wilson. They have been unbelievably successful. Have won 3 NBA titles in the last 4 seasons, and I don't think anyone would be shocked if they won their 4th this season. They're right now with the 3rd best record in the WNBA, but they're within a stone's throw of the best record, which is the Minnesota Lynx. And they can beat the Lynx. They've showed that before. There's not a team in the league they can't beat, and I don't think there's anyone they can't play with when they're on the game. I think they've got the best coach in the WNBA in Becky Hammon. And Asia Wilson, her legacy just continues to grow. Eight consecutive All-Star games. She didn't win All-Star MVP. She did get double digits. She only played like 17 minutes in the game. Jonquel Jones was a juggernaut in this game, 22 points, and got the MVP. But, you know, how spoiled, and Spencer, Jake, you guys have seen this, you've seen this story play out with the Las Vegas Aces. Mark Davis, jumped right into ownership, and, I'm not going to say he does a bad job with the Raiders. He doesn't. He works with what he gets, and, you know, I don't think he's not his dad, but as far as a WNBA owner goes, he's one of the best in the game. He has rolled out the red carpet. He has given them the best practice facility in the entire WNBA. Matter of fact, the Aces practice facility is probably nicer than 90% of the men's practice facilities. If you've seen their championship rings, they seem equally expensive as Super Bowl rings. He takes care of this team, and the Aces have been a revenue generator in the WNBA, one of the teams that actually shows a profit the last couple of years. But, Spencer, how good is this team for Las Vegas, for the league? Because everyone gives all the credit to Caitlin Clark for the reason that the salaries have been elevated. But I really think the Las Vegas Aces as a whole should be given some credit for that.
1: No, they should. And they definitely changed the narrative around the WNBA. Like, the games started to fill so much more than pretty much all the other teams around the country. I mean, I was there for the first season. I don't think I really missed a home game at that time. I would go all the time, and it was really cool to see the MGM. First of all, it's a great place to go see a basketball game. So, you know, Las Vegas just has all these massive advantages that quite literally no one else around the country could ever even get in on. And, of course, now they play at T-Mobile, which tells you, again, how big of a team they are. Even though Caitlin Clark is huge, it's not like they do that for every city that she rolls into, right? Caitlin Clark goes to Seattle. They don't go to a different stadium to go play. They do that here because, you know, Asia Wilson is a big enough draw. I will say, like, Caitlin Clark definitely took it to the next level, but it would be, I don't know what you would call, like, ignorant to say that the Las Vegas Aces weren't the first stepping stone to say, like, okay, this can be a profitable kind of team situation, because it definitely was for the Aces, like, going into even just year one. There was a genuine interest, and there is a real genuine fan base that, like, goes to all these games now. Like, we have a very dedicated group of people, and so I think since then you've just seen a lot of shuffling. I think people right now, I think the WNBA is trying to focus in on what cities work best in the WNBA to get seats. I think they went to some big cities and just assuming that it would work out, and it hasn't. And so you've seen a lot of teams go kind of all over the place recently, which I think is good for the team. I think they should continue to do that, because I think that once they saw that it is possible to have a successful WNBA team, the Aces proved that. I think that is where, like, things really started to get going. And then obviously Caitlin Clark just kind of lights everything on fire. But I think, you know, the Las Vegas Aces deserve a lot of credit in the success of the WNBA as it stands currently.
0: No question, Jacob. They get a lot of revenue and bring in revenue from sponsors. And, you know, you're seeing, if you've noticed on commercials, you're seeing more and more WNBA players getting contracts from sponsors, which is gigantic. And that is in large part to Caitlin Clark. Make no mistake about that. But the Aces are a big part of that, too. And, you know, the New York Liberty having success because of the size of market that is, they've done really well to get a player like Breanna Stewart in New York and Inescu. These players bring attention, and the New York Liberty are also a reason that this league is profiting and is starting to flourish a little bit. But, you know, this, back to the Aces, Jake, you were around when they first started here. Bill Laimbeer, we know my story and my history with Bill Laimbeer, but really he helped mold this team a little bit, and I think Becky Hammon was the perfect person to hire to put them to the next level. Coaching under Greg Popovich, she learned a great deal, and she brings that knowledge and that wisdom to the WNBA. Plus, she was a great player in her playing days. But this team started 4-3 this year. They started tough last year, too. Last year, they went on a much worse run. They're playing a lot better, but 4-3, they've lost only 5 games since then, 18-8 overall, again, 3rd in the WNBA. I want to know, because, you know, Spencer was an advocate of the WNBA even before I think the Aces got here. Jake, I never really, I mean, I watched years ago the Detroit Shock in Detroit. I watched them play years and years ago. They won a championship, but it was before anything close to the foundation and structure of the WNBA now. You know, the only reason I say it's not a sexist thing, but I like basketball because I like big guys above the rim and I like towering slam dunks. That's just something I always like. That's my personal preference. And that's something you're not going to see in the WNBA. You only got less than a handful of women that can dunk a basketball in that league. That's my issue with it. But other than that, it's a pretty entertaining product. It gets more entertaining. And I'll tell you what. A lot of electricity can be felt in Michelob Ultra Arena when you attend these games. But someone like you, Jake, you like sports a great deal. What do you think of the WNBA and especially this Aces team and the success they've had here in Vegas?
5: Well, I think the big thing is the WNBA is more lucrative because we see Caitlin Clark and the type of range that she puts on. I mean, to me, unfortunately, when you see... You know, the WNBA players go into the paint, do a couple, you know, pump fakes and spins, and then they miss a layup. It can be a little tough to watch, but that's why Caitlin Clark is revolutionizing the WNBA. And then, of course, the Las Vegas Aces, watching them compared to some of the WNBA teams that are out there, just the difference of the talent is insane. I actually have a customer out here, and they, for everyone who doesn't know out there, I own a landscape construction company on the side. I have a customer out here, and they specifically requested that they want to go see a Las Vegas Aces and Indiana Fever game because they want to see Caitlin Clark. So that right there shows that WNBA and the Las Vegas Aces is heavily, heavily becoming more and more of a fan favorite out here in Las Vegas. And I mean, there's no doubt the Las Vegas Aces are just more fuel to the fire that we have that just brings Vegas to what is so, you know, elite out here. I mean, we really do have everything to offer out here in Vegas, which is something that's so unique. But, you know, the Las Vegas Aces, I don't see how they don't win another championship. Again, I know the Liberty are good. And then you see teams that are on the newer side, like Golden State. I mean, they're a solid WNBA team, and I believe, you know, they're relatively new as well. But the Las Vegas Aces, definitely, they're getting more and more fun to watch, I think, the more talent that comes into the league. But overall, I would definitely prefer NBA over WNBA, but I think that's 9 out of 10 people.
0: Yeah, like Spencer said, it's almost getting a cult following. People that are WNBA fans, they are really loyal, and especially here in Vegas. And I'll tell you, I see them as being more loyal to NBA fans at times. And, you know, again, the high profile of Mark Davis and Tom Brady owning a franchise, I think, adds a lot to it as well. And really, because this team lost so much traction with the loss of Kobe Bryant a few years back. He was the biggest advocate of the WNBA, the biggest spokesperson, and a guy a profile like Kobe Bryant, it doesn't get any bigger than that. And, you know, I was concerned about the WNBA when Kobe Bryant passed. I really was, because he was, you know, again, he was as big of an advocate as there could be, and yet it's flourished because of franchises like Las Vegas, players like H.O. Wilson, and especially Caitlin Clark. And you can hate on her all you want out there. Trust me, the reason the WNBA is landing the bigger television contracts now, and the players all have bigger salaries. You can hate them all you want. It's because of Caitlin Clark. And Jacob just reiterated that. Clients out here that want to see Caitlin Clark, not the WNBA, not the Las Vegas Aces, they'll probably say, oh yeah, we want to see that too. But the real reason was Caitlin Clark. That is how big she is, not just for the WNBA right now, for sports in general, in a transition. And matter of fact, women's sports all around can thank someone like her, because again, someone like her, dynamic and puts a sport on the map, and she has done wonders for the WNBA. And, you know, and again, I don't think it's that they don't appreciate her. I think really it's more envy than anything else, although a lot of players will never admit to that. That's the only thing that it could be. All right, Spence, let's move on. We're talking basketball. Let's stick to the same subject. Let's do fact this.
4: Fact this. If you don't like the facts, take your ass back to bed. Fact this.
0: It's a fact. LeBron James has been to the NBA Finals 10 times. At one point, he went 8 straight times and overall has won 4 championships with 3 different teams. A couple days ago, King James made it official. He will return for a 24th and 25th NBA season, and he will play for the Philadelphia 76ers for the league veteran minimum of $4 million per season to seek his 5th NBA title. This, in my opinion, was his best option and makes the 76ers immediate contenders to win their first NBA title since Dr. J and Moses Malone led them to the promised land in 1983, a year before LeBron was born. Guys, I say this because look at the talent, the starting five especially, of this Philadelphia 76ers team. Joel Embiid, I'm not going to say is an underrated player. He is absolutely not underrated. He is overrated in the respect that when he plays and he is healthy, he is probably a top five big man in the game. That's a big statement. There are some great big men in the NBA right now. He's one of the best when healthy, but that's the key, when healthy. Last year, we saw what a Philadelphia 76ers team could do without LeBron James, right? And without a brand new player, Jaylen Brown, that they just picked up. How good they can be when Joel Embiid is healthy. This team is scary good. Granted, LeBron is now in his early 40s. Joel Embiid is no puppy anymore, but he is by no means an old man. He should be in the prime of his NBA career. Tyrese Maxey, come on, man. You want to talk about a complimentary player that can play at both ends of the floor? And now you add Jaylen Brown to that mix as well. And there's some other really good talent on this team also.
1: I was going to say VJ Edgecombe, too.
0: VJ Edgecombe is as good
1: as
0: he
1: really
0: gets.
1: Fun to watch, by the way.
5: They just picked up KCP on a one-year. They got Anfernee Simons. I mean, LeBaron Phylan. They're scary good, and
0: this is the most legitimate. I mean, you know, you go back to the Allen Iverson days, and they thought Philadelphia had some spark back then. Got a few complimentary players around him. They were nothing compared to this team right now. This team right now is an immediate threat to win the NBA title. Heck, we just saw them, you know, get to the second round, and they played it. They ended up losing to the New York Knicks, who went on to win the NBA title. This is a team you need to look out for right now. Again, LeBron, it's a 2-year deal, $8 million a year for the veteran minimum. He gets a player option in year 2, so he will have a chance to retire or bounce if they win a championship and he says, okay, I'm done. He really wants that 5th championship. He wants an 11th NBA Finals appearance, and I think he gets one this year. Again, a lot does ride on the health of Joel Embiid, but now with the nucleus of this team, Joel Embiid can get some rest and hopefully stay healthy throughout this season. But again, it is unprecedented what LeBron has done. You're talking about in a 9-year span, excuse me, a 10-year span, he went to 9 championships and won 3 rings. He won 4 rings. He won 3, he won 2 with Miami, then he went back home to Cleveland and won one there. And then, of course, he won one with the Lakers.
5: Got the bubble ring.
0: He got the bubble ring, but it's a ring. Everyone that's got those rings, no one's throwing them away. And that was pretty damn impressive, too, that bubble ring as well, considering his first year with the Lakers, they didn't even make the playoffs.
1: I would say there is a bit of like a special caveat to this bubble ring because, like, it was kind of difficult because there's no one there to cheer you on. There's no home game. It's literally just like the purest form of basketball that you could ever get into. So it is weird, like, to say that it doesn't feel like a championship to the same level, but at the same time, it has its own unique flavor. And I bet you, if you ask LeBron, like, which one he would want if he could have any of those Lakers years, I bet you he would want to keep that one because it's so unique. There will never be, you know, hopefully I'm like raising my hands to the heavens right now. Hopefully we'll never have to deal with something like that ever again. You know, like I think he likes that. And I also think that he loves that he won the first NBA Cup. Like those are kinds of things that I think LeBron likes to tick off his list when he's talking about career accomplishments.
5: I also know that there was a lot of things that came out about the way that LeBron was treated in that bubble compared to just your average Joe. And LeBron had a suite and he was getting all the caviar, everything he wanted delivered where other guys were getting like chicken and rice. So, I mean,
0: he's the king.
5: Yeah, he's the king. So,
0: but no, Jacob, it's a good point. But, you know, the thing is about it, what makes that so special. And Spencer, I agree with you because of the fact I attended. I know, Spencer, you attended some games with me as well during that. I saw college football. I remember, I'll never forget, during the pandemic, one of the coolest things ever, although, as you said, we don't want to experience it again, but listening to John Gruden talk to Derek Carr, I could hear him. Now, I couldn't hear exactly what he was saying, but I could hear him. And you're talking, I'm up in the press box, nobody in the stadium, and you could hear the coach yelling out to the quarterback. It was so unique. Same thing watching the college basketball games and listening to the players talk to each other. It was one of the most unique, amazing things I've ever experienced. But the reason I go back to LeBron and say that's so impressive is, you know, you're talking about LeBron James and Anthony Davis. You know what? Both those guys' egos are through the roof. And I understand it. They're pro athletes. And what I mean why that makes it so special is the cheering. When you've got a big ego, the fans motivate you. They juice you up even more. And a lot of times a big ego needs that juice. LeBron and Anthony Davis won it without that juice. And that is really impressive. And I agree with you. I think he would take that as one of his biggest accomplishments of his career. And especially for the fact that they didn't make the playoffs his first year with the Lakers and turn around and win a championship. That's really hard to do. That along with his second season in the league when he beat the Detroit Pistons in the Eastern Conference Finals and went to the finals for the first time with the Cleveland Cavaliers. The first time they went in their history. That was pretty impressive, but you got to give the king credit, man. You just do, and he's got a great supporting cast now. But if I'm going to make a prediction for the Philadelphia 76ers, I'm going to go ahead right now and say it. I'm going to put a futures bet on this team, and I believe that they will be the 2027 NBA champs. Guys, opinions on that?
5: Before we move on from that, we're talking LeBron's biggest accomplishments. I mean, obviously, we're not saying the biggest,
0: the comeback.
5: Against the greatest team ever. Yeah. 3-1 to win it for your city. I mean, we got to just, that was obviously the block, the everything. Also, I think this is a billion-dollar business idea. How has LeBron and Savannah James not made a sunscreen called The Block? After the block from Iguodala. I mean, just throwing that out there. Just some fun for the fire. No. But 76ers.
0: No, it was. I don't want to get away from that, Jake. That was one of the most amazing runs I've ever seen. And not only that, but putting it in perspective, the Cleveland Cavaliers, an afterthought through the majority of the NBA since they've been around, and LeBron James, five championship appearances with the Cavaliers in his career, four in a row. Granted, he only got that one title, but it's one of the most dramatic titles ever won with a 3-1 comeback to win the series against the juggernaut Golden State Warriors. That was huge, but four straight NBA titles with the Cleveland Cavaliers. The city of Cleveland has never in their history in any sport experienced anything like that. I mean, the Browns still haven't been to a Super Bowl technically because you can't count the Ravens Super Bowls really as the Browns, but for the city of Cleveland, that guy, I mean, they better have, like, I mean, a building, a statue, and maybe make him honorary mayor for the rest of his life for what he did for that city, and they don't give him enough credit. And the fact that he came back again and built that team to make good for something, he didn't have to. Those are the kind of things I do give LeBron James credit for. I know he gets a boatload of criticism. Jacob and I did a little podcast last night about him, and we were, you know, almost joking about, you know, him being the GOAT, because neither one of us think he is. Till the day I die, I can't imagine anyone replacing Michael Jordan in my mind as being the greatest basketball player that ever lived, and I'll argue that point with anyone. I watched both of their careers from the beginning to the end, and I've never seen anything like Michael Jordan in almost any sport. I would equate it to Barry Sanders on a football field. Just things that I've never seen before or since. But don't take anything away from LeBron James. Eight straight NBA titles. This guy can play, can absolutely be a two-way player when he wants to be. He can be elite defensively, elite offensively. He can lead your team in every category if he ever chose to do so. And let's not forget the size of this man to be as skilled as he is. I have stood next to LeBron James a couple of times. This is a guy that could play tight end easily in the National Football League. He's huge. And to be that skilled at his size for this amount of time, it's hard to not put him in the GOAT category. The same way I struggle with Tom Brady, and I say, man, I watched Joe Montana's entire career, and if I had one player in one game at his peak to play quarterback for me, it's going to be Joe Montana. But again, if they came up to me before that game and said, hey, Joe's hurt, you're going to start Tom Brady, I wouldn't have had a problem with it. I would say the same thing. If you tell me I can't start my team with Michael Jordan, but I'm going to get a LeBron James at the beginning of his career, guys, I'm not crying in my soup over that. Let me tell you that right now.
5: Oh, I don't think anybody would, but I mean, I get goosebumps just thinking about that 3-1 comeback. And to be fair, yeah, he had Kyrie Irving, but probably the least talented team that he's played on as far as going to the finals wise is
0: his next best player was Kevin Love, for God's sake.
5: Kevin Love, and Kevin Love at that point was, you know, he's definitely seen better days. I mean, this 76ers team, just going back, is definitely, I mean, it's a super team. Let's be real. It's better than the Miami Heat team. They have everything that you can think of. They just added another shooter, KCP, who's won two championships already, one with the Nuggets. He won one with LeBron in the bubble. I mean, this 76ers team, I don't know why. My gut is telling me this team's going to implode. I don't think they're going to win the NBA Finals this year. I think that they're going to see LeBron James Day is going to be heavily rescinded at the end of the day, which to me is just mind-blowing that they just gave this man a day after signing with the team. And, like, Cleveland should definitely give LeBron – I don't know if they do, but they should give LeBron James a day. But Philadelphia gave LeBron James a day, not any other athlete.
0: Hey, it's the city of brotherly love. That's what they do there.
5: Okay, well, give Allen Iverson, Dr. J a day. But, no, they gave Jason Kelce, who played for the Eagles for a billion years, a day. But, I mean, other than that, no other athlete has a day in Philadelphia.
0: I think now it's apropos to give them a day. Maybe that's a new thing. But, no, Jake, I definitely get your point. And like I said, I struggled saying it because, again, to me, health is going to be a big issue. It's a veteran team. LeBron's staying healthy all season. I think he's an integral part of this team. He's a guy that even on this team, I think, will average 15 to 16 points a game next season. But, Spencer, your thoughts on whether they can win it or not, because I will tell you this, you know, I just, to Jake's point, implosion, I don't see an implosion. I think the respect factor for LeBron James will come into play. They'll let him be the captain. Even Joel Embiid will respect him. Nobody won't. Brown will respect him. But my problem and my worry is this. As important and as big as all this move is made and this attempt by Philadelphia, I do worry about the health of Joel Embiid, and I'm going to say that if this team does win a title, and I am correct at my prediction, it's going to be because the majority of the season, Joel Embiid is healthy and plays with the motor running every time he's on the court.
1: Yeah, I think Philadelphia should be playing for like 50 wins. I think that they should target LeBron James to play about 50 games, Joel Embiid about the same thing, and then just lean on VJ Edgecombe and Tyrese Maxey to hold them together enough to get into the playoffs. I don't think home court advantage is going to matter to them at all, in my personal opinion, nor should they be trying to go for the number one seed. I just don't think they're built for that. The only thing, it's not worrying because their starting five is just, it can go pound for pound for anybody. And overall, this is a much better team than the Lakers were last year. I mean, I know Austin Reeves is good, and obviously Luka Doncic is a star. But when you look down from 1 to 5, like, the Lakers just had nothing. Like, they really didn't have anything to kind of go and support them. Now, the Philadelphia 76ers lost a lot of support over this offseason that you may think that they're still there going into it. Andre Drummond is gone. I think he went to the Knicks. Quentin Grimes is also gone, who's also a big kind of piece off of the bench for them. So we're going to have to see kind of how the bench lays out. But I also think that in a bit plays to their advantage as well, because once you get to the playoffs, right, KCP and like what, two other guys are going to come off the bench in this very short rotation that they'll end up running. But I do think they are maybe a couple pieces away from like really rounding out their roster. They'll have to probably go for the mid-level exception, I believe it's called, to try to maybe get like one more veteran, like a Kyle Anderson type of guy. Like, I think they will need a couple more of those, because if you look down all the way to the bottom of this roster, past the starting five, it does fall apart a little bit. KCP was a huge get, a lot of championship experience. I think he actually won one with the Lakers in the bubble, if I'm not mistaken.
0: Yes, he did.
1: And then obviously he won with the Nuggets too. And so that's just the perfect signing for them. He was playing for the Grizzlies last year.
0: A good veteran that fits.
1: But I think I do think they need a forward and a center to kind of fit that. I don't think who they have on roster right now is going to be able to cut it in the playoffs for them.
0: And you know what? I'm getting, since I've been talking about this the last couple of days, the grief that I'm getting is everyone telling me, well, one of the additions to the 76ers is going to be Bronny James. Listen, whether he is or he isn't, come on, guys, leave it alone. I want to find one father out there that wouldn't have stuck his neck out for his son. Listen, I do believe Bronny James has NBA skills, but I do believe there's a lot of guys that don't play in the NBA that have NBA skills as well, just not skills to play enough to be better than the back end of a bench. I stop it already, all right? If he goes there, who cares? Let him go there and get a ring with his dad. I think it would be really cool, and I think if you're not impressed that LeBron James is about to play his 24th season in the NBA, then you're just a hater and you're not really a fan. Because listen, I don't love the guy. I don't think any of us in here love the guy, and I think those sentiments are echoed by a lot of people around the country, and for a variety of reasons. But to not respect his ability, you're insane. It's the same thing. I hated Michael Jordan when he played for the Bulls, being a Pistons fan and the Bad Boys and everything, but I respected the hell out of him every time he went on the court, and I went to games to watch him play, even though I didn't like him. LeBron James, the same thing. I don't think I'd pass up opportunities to go watch LeBron James at any point in his career. I've probably seen 15 live games of LeBron playing in my lifetime, and every single time when I go to the game, on the way to the game, on the way home from the game, who am I talking about? LeBron James. Come on, give this guy his just dessert. Going into his 24th season, he averaged over 20 points a game for the Lakers last year in his 40s, guys. Leave him alone. Get out there and try to play pickup basketball in your 40s, let alone in the NBA. And I don't care how damn big you are. It is an unbelievable thing this guy has accomplished in his career. I'm not going to say that he's the GOAT, but I for sure am not going to ride him for anything other than if you want to talk about personal stuff. But again, try living your life under a microscope, being one of the greatest that's ever done your craft, and see what it's like. Try walking around like that. Guys, I was going to go right to the Raiders, but I'm going to skip them and come back to them. We're going to go to Major League Baseball for a second. I just want to talk about this. You know, a couple of teams that just deserve a great deal of credit this year. How about the Milwaukee Brewers? I mean, for a minute there last week, they were the best team in baseball. The Dodgers have been pretty much flirting with that all season long. The Dodgers' payroll is like $200 million more than the Milwaukee Brewers. I mean, you expect the Dodgers to compete for a title every year like you do the Yankees. But a smaller market team like Milwaukee to have the runs they're having, this is a very dangerous baseball team. And this is a team that if they won the World Series, I don't think anyone would be surprised. They are solid up and down the lineup. They have a decent pitching staff.
5: Pitcher in baseball.
0: The best pitcher in the game, and they are going to be a force to be reckoned with in the postseason this year, provided things keep going well for them. And another team that I don't think anybody was talking a great deal about at the beginning of the season, over on the other side of the fence, and that's the Tampa Bay Rays. How good have they been this year?
1: Yeah, I just saw them last month.
0: Spencer,
1: it's a great game. It's a great stadium, by the way. If you ever, it's like a must-go after they renovated it. It's a must-go.
0: I've heard that, Spencer, and I want to go check it out. But let me tell you something. Let me ask you, talking about them, did you see this coming at the beginning? Now, granted, we're only a little bit past the halfway mark. We don't want to start counting chickens before we even know if the eggs are fertilized. However, this Milwaukee Brewer team and this Tampa Bay Ray team are for real. And this Ray team could very well find themselves in the World Series. They're reminding me a little bit of the Seattle Mariners last year.
1: Yeah, it's kind of hard when you think about Tampa Bay sports. Tampa Bay sports are so successful. Like, the mark of a team in Tampa Bay is like the playoffs, like minimum. You think about all the teams that play there. They all have this kind of... Well, first of all, the Tampa Bay Lightning have won multiple championships, so there you go. And then obviously, you know, the Bucks won one with Tom Brady. And so there's just this thing, and I guess it's just like one of those teams that just have to get over the hump. Like, Tampa Bay has been fairly successful. They've had some up and down years, but they've made playoff runs, and it just seems like one of those teams that's just going to find a year where they finally kind of get this like pressure off of their back, because it's its own thing. It's its own thing you have to deal with across all of sports, where you're always close, you're always floating around until you break through. And yeah, the one thing that is to the advantage of Tampa Bay is that their bats just never seem to run dry. Like, I mean, I guess I only saw one game with my own two eyes, but I've seen enough baseball games from them. Like, when you look at them, there are times where they just get hot, like, as a team. And also, they have the, I think they have the leading batting average, at least when I was there. They had the guy with the highest batting average, but it just seems like they play off of each other. They can get home runs really quick, like multiple home runs of the course of like two innings, where it just seems like they feed off of each other, which that is a very powerful thing, especially when it comes playoff time. We'll have to see if they can do that. But just all around, like, you just don't see a lot of weaknesses in the Tampa Bay Rays. Those are the kinds of things that can help you make deep runs in the playoffs.
0: Yeah, Spencer, and as you mentioned, you know, Tampa Bay has become a sports town. Two Super Bowl titles, a lot more than Detroit, right?
1: They
0: got one with Chucky, and then they got the one a couple of years ago, as you mentioned, with Tom Brady. Of course, the Tampa Bay Lightning, that was, you know, almost a you know, a dynasty for a minute there in Tampa Bay. Some of the best players. I mean, you know, you look at guys like Kucherov. I mean, as good as it gets in the postseason,
5: Stamkos.
0: And now and oh, absolutely, and Stamkos when he was there, and of course, you know, you go, like you said, the Tampa Bay Rays now are making their mark, an interesting team. And Jake, the last thing before we move on from baseball is, how about those red hot Red Sox? Can't stand Boston, but they just won 15 straight games, tied a franchise record. This team, all of a sudden, has become a team that everyone's talking about, and teams are starting to fear the Red Sox again. Just when we thought and hoped they would be left for dead, here come the Red Sox.
5: Yeah, so for everyone who doesn't know, I'm an avid sports bettor, and about a month ago, maybe a little over a month ago, I was betting against the Red Sox, I think, four games in a row, and they ended up winning four games in a row against the team. I was betting on the Yankees, so of course the Yankees were in a slump. The Red Sox swept them. But that's regardless of what I'm getting to right now. The Red Sox, they're peaking at the right time, and we've seen this before from the Red Sox. They get into this gel where they just start the momentum swinging, and they end up making a run in the wild card and then potentially a deep run in the playoffs. I mean, they have the tools to do it. Their offense has really come alive, and their pitching staff has always slightly been there, but they just haven't... One thing that I have noticed from the beginning of the season that it seems like they've cleaned up is their defense has definitely gotten a lot better. They cleaned up. They don't have as much errors anymore, which is, you know, defense wins championships. So at the end of the day, the Red Sox are hot at the right time. They're peaking at the, you know, right after the All-Star break, which is pretty much what you want as a team. If you are going to have a slump, have it at the beginning of the season. And the Red Sox are scary right now. They went from being 12, 13 games under 500 to now being
0: they're in a wild card spot.
5: So something that we were hoping the Detroit Tigers would do, but it doesn't seem like they're going to get to that point.
0: The Tigers are playing better, and Skubal, you know, no one's going to argue when you say the best pitcher in baseball, his name's going to stay in that mix. He was struggling a bit there, but now he seems to be fully recovered from the surgery, and he is as dangerous as he's ever been.
5: He's had 12 strikeouts. His potentially last game in Detroit had 12 strikeouts in 7 2/3 innings. That's pretty dang good.
0: I think it's going to be his last game in Detroit, but we will see. Moving on, we talked about it, football camp. Some teams starting today. The Raiders, Clint Kubiak, will be at the podium on Tuesday morning. I'm going to be there for that, and all players are required to report this coming Wednesday. Spence, I know you're chomping at the bit. I love football as well. I'm extremely worried about my Detroit Lions, which is funny. I'm not as worried about the Raiders. And when I say worried about Detroit Lions, I think the Detroit Lions have a better chance of making the playoffs. They've got one of the easiest schedules in football, but we're not talking about them. Why I say I'm not as worried about the Raiders, there's not as much expected of the Raiders as there is of the Detroit Lions. And yet, this Raiders is a team that could surprise. Recently, we just saw Max Crosby's wife, Rachel, put up on Instagram a picture of him with two birds in the air on either hand and the number 8 saying, getting ready for his 8th season. He is right. It looks like he's dialed in. He's locked and loaded to play for the Raiders. I think he's put away the rest of the rumors, although I still think that he could end up a New England Patriot by the trading deadline. Don't forget that I've been saying that for a while now. However, he seems dialed in. And when you look at Mendoza coming in, that's pretty sexy, and a lot of people are excited. I do think Kurt Kurt Cousins will be a good mentor. I think Kurt does think he's going to start and thinks he can find a way to lead this team through the season. I don't think he gets through five games this season before he is pulled for Mendoza, but we'll see. That can possibly change. Brock Bowers, as we know this guy, I mean, any quarterback in the league would love to have this guy lining up a tight end for him. And, you know, this is going to be a telltale sign. Now that you've got a quarterback developing, you need a running game to offset the passing game. Ashton Gentry, Spencer, is this kid going to end up making it as running back? Do you think some people may be pulling the plug on Gentry a little too soon?
1: Yeah, I still don't really get it. They had the worst offensive line in football last year. A, like, they didn't really have the coaching staff at all last year, too. Let's not get that twisted. So we have Clint Kubiak coming in, who has a much better run scheme. We brought in the number, I would say, probably the number one free agent in all of free agency in Tyler Linderbaum last year. And so it's going to be a big improvement. And Ashton Gentry had over 1,000 all-purpose yards. Like, people just forget that because the season was so atrocious. But, you know, his average time or yards before contact was worse than the league. I mean, this guy really had no room to operate. And when they did, when they put the ball out to him in open space, he made it. Go watch that Chicago game. I encourage anyone who says that Ashton Gentry is not good, go watch back the Chicago game and tell me that you really don't think this guy is an elite running back, because I think it's absurd, personally. So I think he's going to have a massive year. And to talk about Max Crosby, like, the one thing I'll say, because I know we're short on time, I want to give my kudos to this organization as it stands right now, because how many teams does this fall apart? A trade goes backwards. The biggest trade to fall apart, like, the Ravens truly are an atrocious team. The only reason they did this because they had that deal in place for the other guy. From
5: Hendrickson,
1: yeah,
5: Trey Hendrickson.
1: Yeah, for Trey. And, you know, any organization, like, it's all salty. Everything's bad. Max Crosby's ready to play for them. And I think it's because they were very upfront with Max Crosby throughout the entire process. And also, he loves the team. And I think the Raiders have managed making him love this team very well. And so I think this is the most well-managed Raiders team that you've seen in 20 years. I don't know. You know what I mean? Like, maybe since John Gruden came back and they made the playoffs, something like that. You know, like, I guess you could, in theory, say even though the drafting was bad, like, the organization itself was pretty well put together. And so there's a lot of positive things to look forward to for the Raiders this year. I still think they're going to be terrible. I still think they're going to win, like, five games. But it's all about progress. And I think the Raiders have finally made progress for the first time in the since they, I guess, lost that playoff game against Cincinnati. I would say this is the first time I felt like they're moving, like, really well in the right direction.
0: I would agree with you. And Jake, we're sitting here watching on this video Spencer's highlights of Brock Bauer. And, you know, we've been pretty spoiled in Detroit with tight ends. I mean, Sam Laporta, and of course before him, Hockenson. This guy, take them both and throw them in the garbage. This guy is as good as it gets. And I'd let you comment, but we're running out of time. Spencer, I do agree with you. I could see 5 or 6 wins this year, but I wouldn't be surprised if they won 3 games. And I'll tell you what, I wouldn't be surprised if everything worked out perfectly if they won 8 games. It wouldn't be a shocker. Jake, it is time. Fit or no fit? I've been looking forward to this one. All you WNBA fans out there, you might want to tune in, even tune in on video to check out what Jake's got going on.
5: So, fit check, I mean, at the end of the day, I like to try to go with what point of the, you know, area of sports we're in. So, we just had the WNBA All-Star Game. So, it definitely was. So, this fit right here, I'm not going to lie, I'm a big fan of these fits that we have. Let me pull it up on my end as well. We have
0: the good lady in pink.
5: The lady in pink. There's a Isabel Harrison. I don't know why. I don't know why I couldn't think of her first name, and that's on me. But great fits here. I love when a woman gets in her feminine side, and the WNBA seems to tap away from that. And then the other fit or no fit, we have Paige Beckers. Unfortunately, not the biggest fan of this one.
0: I don't like that one as much, too, but they do get pretty stylish. Listen, we're out of time. I want to thank you all for joining the show today. Couldn't do it without Spencer the Wiz Ostrowski behind the big board. And, of course, my son Jacob in from Texas again. He'll be back doing remote next week from Austin, but he will be here as well. Once again, I'm Brian Feldman. This is Out of Line. We are here every Sunday morning, 8 to 9 on Fox Sports Radio, 94.7 FM and 1340 AM flagship of the Vegas Golden Knights and sister station to Raiders Nation Radio and ESPN Radio Las Vegas. We're out. 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

0: into Casa Anita, you've got to have random talking points at any given time. So you've got that. Yes, UCF Knights 95 to 98. Nicely done there. Woo-hoo. But the idea of going to grass fields, it's all fine and good, but it immediately becomes a, like, I don't know, that dog whistle that nobody else can hear, and your dog's suddenly looking at you like, what the hell's about to happen? The NFL and the owners and their lawyers and everybody else thinking about the next CBA starts salivating. Because now this becomes a discussion point, right? If it's going to be millions of dollars of cost, which are some of the estimates, because they've fought back saying, well, there's no categorically true evidence that this is bad for player health. Like, I think we've got enough anecdotals. I think we got enough. I think there's been enough incidences where teams can point to an injury or someone's leg snapping like a rubber band that they would like to beg the contrary, or in New York, New Jersey, or in Chicago, or insert worse fields in football here, that folks would love to fight for that. But it always becomes, what are you going to give up on the other side? And usually it ends up becoming, all right, you get another extra practice day off, and then you sign something terrible and give up, and then realize, wait, what did we just give up? And I wonder if grass doesn't become that next big thing on the menu of, oh, yeah, we'll get it. But the cost being far, far bigger for them on the back end.
1: But if you're an owner, like, and let me preface by saying, I know for a fact, I've spoken to many NFL agents, and if the dollar sign is the same, many agents will suggest that their player play somewhere else than in New York, because the New York field is horrible. Non-contact injuries here in New York at MetLife Stadium, horrible. So if I know that, I want to imagine that the Giants, office knows that. So if I'm the owner, especially somebody like John Mara, who I have immense respect for, right? Like the Mara family, like so, like, you know, the history of the NFL and whatnot, like, You're making all this money. I mean, you just pointed out the Green Bay Packers and what they're you're saying that they're in the red now. Okay, well, you know,
0: it's minor red, Anita.
1: But that's a front office issue. But you didn't manage your money properly in regard to your roster. But you're making all this money. Why not change your field to a grass field where now agents and players are going to be like, yeah, you know what? I want to go play there. That owner cares about us. That owner cares about our health. And I want to play on a grass field because I want to play an extra 5 years in the NFL. Like, if you're an owner, unless they're all in cahoots together and they're like, we've all got a band together. Nobody can buckle here. Because if one guy buckles, then Pandora's box opens and we're all screwed. I'm assuming that's what's happening here. But if you're an owner and you know that agents and players are avoiding playing for your franchise, if all the monies is equal, because you've got a history of non-contact injuries on your field, why not change it? You changed it for the World Cup.
0: Yeah, they got a bunch of infusion of human monies. so that was good. If someone else wants to foot the bill, right? I know Mark Davis was outspoken about this the last couple of weeks.
1: By the way, do we have numbers? Do we know, like, how much more money? I'm just curious. I don't have the numbers. How much more money is it for an NFL team to have a grass field than it is artificial turf?
0: I saw a very nebulous, it would be several million dollars per team to make sure it was kept up, installed, and probably cared for over the course of a full season. Now, it's fuzzy math, right? There's no hard and specific to it all. Seems to me when you've got franchises, what did Seattle just sell for? What was it, 10-ish? I mean, like,
1: around 10, yeah, around 10.
0: We're around 10. If it's selling for $10 billion, a couple million dollars is a rounding error.
1: Exactly.
0: Especially if it's going to mean that you're going to be able to retain or acquire talent. Now, New York, New Jersey, you're going to have the taxation issue, right? We talked jock tax overall, but certainly state income tax. Folks dismiss it. And then it's like, no, look at the size of some of these contracts. That's actually a lot of money that suddenly goes out the window for some of these guys. So to say categorically it doesn't affect decision making is, just silly to me. But for this, it just seems if you're an ownership, and obviously you want to get whatever you can in negotiations and anything you can hold back short term. And I think that's where it becomes the bigger issue here, Anita, is waiting till that next CBA of, all right, what carrots can we dangle that we know the players are really excitable about? And I think this is one that does rise to that level. See what I did? I did the rise to the level like I was doing VAR or a review of a play from the monitor. Did it rise to the level? And for this one, you know, it's a couple of million bucks. And what's the old rule of thumb for anybody who has a lot of money? What's the thing they, Montgomery Burns, I'd trade it all for a little more. So getting someone to pony up a couple extra million, even if it would probably be in their best interest, not always the case, right? That's what the Packers did. They said it's in our best interest to do this and change up these contracts to bring on Micah Parsons. And for those that missed that part of the conversation, $453 million from the national rev share, $750 million overall in revenue for the Green Bay Packers. Now, they're public. They can't go and get private equity, but they can sell you some more of those stock certificates.
1: Stock options.
0: That's it. What are they worth? The paper they're printed on. But it looks nice. Add a little bit of gold embossing and away you go.
1: Like I said, my favorite Italian restaurant in the city, the owner, he's from Rome, and he's part owner, and he's got his paper proudly posted in the restaurant. Just one quick note in regard to the collective bargaining agreement. I think the players really have done a disservice to themselves. I think they've cut their nose off despite their face. Especially like some of the stuff that they have agreed to or compromised in their collective bargaining agreements to me has really hurt them more than helped them. Specifically, the practice, they don't want to practice. They want shorter practices. They don't want live action. They don't want tackling during practice. And at the end of the day, you know, I think it hurts them more than helps them because they're not ready for the season.
0: Well, we talk about
1: their body is not in football shape and can take the hits. So all of a sudden no live tackling or very little live tackling during the season, very little practice during the season. So that now on Sunday, now everybody turns on a switch. Now they're rolling at 150 miles an hour. Now you're not ready. Boom. Injury, injury, injury, injury. I think the players really have made some really bad decisions in regard to what they've been willing to compromise and what they feel is important in the collective bargaining agreement.
0: No, it's a difficulty, right? It is the compromised leadership as well. Obviously some new names, some new faces mixed in, but folks that have been around the game. But to your point, right? It's the who's voting. And how do you go, right? To drag the WNBA in for a second, the idea that, you know, they've got all their financials and everything in place, but much publicized, Caitlin Clark was 11th among player voting. You came to find out the Sparks never got their ballots and fewer than 50% of the league actually voted. Same thing here with the Players Association. How is information disseminated? Do people actually know what they're voting on? But because the most interested guys in all of this are the guys at that long end of the tail that they're more worried about their jobs than what the long-term effects of anything are. So if it can get them more today, right, the average 3 years, but we all know that's nonsensical, the number of people that get the cup of coffee. Insert your favorite college here. Think about all those guys you thought were going to be longtime pros, and then they were in and out of a training camp, or maybe they survived 1 year. Like, if they get something in front of them where they're going to vote or make their opinion known, it's, all right, what can I get today? Because I'm not going to be around for 5 years, 10 years, whatever. How fast can we accelerate things? Which means you make some pretty miserable decisions. And again, this goes back to healthcare and some of the larger issues that keep getting kicked down the road.
1: Yeah, and I know I'm getting into the minutia here, but, you know, keep in mind, you know, it also, when you talk about the NFL, it's in the players union, the NFLPA, the Players Association, you know, different positions, garnished, right, like different income. Mm-hmm. And so there's a different mentality. There are different objectives. There's different, then, you know, a quarterback wants something that's very different than, a backup guard, but they're right. they are all being represented and they have one voice where, like, you know, a construction worker union, they're kind of all on the same page, right? It's interesting.
0: Yeah, it's pay scale, longevity,
1: yep,
0: and all of that is just so disparate. Negates any actual traction in getting
1: again,
0: to a problem.
1: I think we're too far in the minutia. I'm sorry.
0: We like grass.
1: I may have taken us there. I apologize.
0: We like grass. That's where it went. But hey, be sure to subscribe to the Fox Sports Radio YouTube channel. Search Fox Sports Radio on YouTube. 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Hit that thumbs up icon. Comment away. Let us know whose takes you like even more. 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Follow Anita at Anita Marks. Catch everything she's got popping as we get ready for the National Football League. And of course, I'm over at Swollen Dome. Pithy commentary, sports cards, all of that. That's where you find me as well. We'll get back into LeBron James. We've got to hear from Rich Paul as we continue here on Fox Sports Radio. Beautiful Sunday. I'm going to go refill my coffee cup. Why don't you do the same? We'll continue next on Fox.
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0: 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Thanks to all of you for keeping us rolling as we're deep into the summer. We've gotten our World Cup fix, some controversies coming out of it, and we're not going to look into that. which I kind of like. Just a sweep of the hand, as if you're a Jedi Master. So you got a little bit of that. We'll close with that. Anita's got a few NFL futures that we'll get to. We got a full slate of Major League Baseball today. We're watching some horse racing. We got a lot going on. And, of course, the flag football
1: horse racing?
0: Yeah. Live from Saratoga.
1: Saratoga?
0: I love Saratoga.
1: Let me tell, a lot of people out there, so, you know, North New York, little town called Saratoga. And in August, pretty much like anyone who's into horse racing, they'll go up there. They'll rent a home for a month. Maybe it starts like late July and it runs through August.
0: Mm-hmm.
1: Oh man, it's first of all, it's beautiful up there. It's gorgeous. Racetrack, Saratoga Racetrack is unbelievable, and it's just on Saturday. You know, you get like at least maybe 2-3 Grade One races. It's just, it's such a fun time. If you ever have an opportunity to make a trip, go to Saratoga, hang out there for a weekend, get to the track on Saturday. It's just, the town is quaint and beautiful and awesome. It's a great little vacation getaway if you have an opportunity.
0: Yeah, and you get to walk around like you're going to a theme park and you count monies. That guy's got to be worth that. How much is that hat worth? How much is that suit that guy's got on? Yeah,
1: hats go for anywhere between $500 and $800. But the hats really are big in the Kentucky Derby.
0: No, but dress up is certainly a big thing.
1: A lot of people wear a lot of hats at Saratoga.
0: Well, it's been a few years since I went, but I remember the pomp and circumstance of some of the big dates there, and I felt so grossly underdressed. My money spent just the same at the betting window. So there was just a lot less of it. But a guy who also playing for a lot less, contract 2 years, total of $8 million, that player option. We talk about LeBron James, and, you know, we mentioned his circle earlier, talking about Clutch Sports, talking about Rich Paul, who's been his mouthpiece through all of this process, right? Hey, we're taking voicemails, we're doing this. You know, LeBron stepped out and did his Fanatics Fest, and certainly Michael Rubin. You know how I found out about the LeBron James news, Anita?
1: No.
0: I went to walk my dog, and I got an ad for his Topps Now trading card. Topps Now, Topps Fanatics, Michael Rubin. But I got an ad saying, now available, and with everybody trying to chase the one-of-one autograph and then the super fractor that goes based on how many sales, right? So a different one-of-one. But that's how I found out about it. Not from Shams, not from Windy, not from someone else claiming knowledge of the situation, but a Topps trading card ad.
1: Interesting.
0: Yeah. So,
1: like, sign of the times. Sign of the times.
0: Where can we make some more money? But for Rich Paul, he's been doing all these podcasts, and he addressed the, well, why not us part of it in the postscript. So let's hear the why not Cleveland, why not Miami from Rich Paul.
4: Part of the difficulty in the decision was they really were a lot of attractive options.
5: How could it not be?
4: Right.
5: You know, home is home. Miami is Miami. It's Pat. And
4: they have a good team.
5: And I think that, you know, I think that everyone was at some point leading the race.
4: Were the reports true when it seemed to be narrowed down to what was widely reported was Golden State, Cleveland, Miami, Philly? That's what it got whittled down to. Were those reports true?
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7: Happy Sunday, A's fans. And what is today all about today? It's about winning a series. We haven't seen the Athletics win a series in a long, long time. We always preach 2 out of 3, 3 out of 4. It's been a while. So the win today, the rubber game of the three-game set between the Athletics and the Twins, they can leave the Twin Cities with a series victory. Chris Townsend alongside the Super Scout, Shooty Babbitt. Really tough news today. Shea Langeliers with the torn meniscus put on the IL. So when you start talking about big guns being on the shelf, when you look at Rooker, you look at Shea Langeliers, Kurtz has just come back. It's been a tough one when you talk about injuries for the 2026 Athletics.
8: No doubt about it. When it rains, it pours. Anybody looking backwards is headed for a collision. I think the one thing that you can take from this in a positive note is that We know the type of players that they are, the type of contribution that they're going to make to this club when they're all healthy and ready to go, and they're going to be a huge part of it. And you know that you're not going to get to the top without these heavy lifters here. So it's unfortunate, but we've seen it time and time again. Someone steps up and gets an opportunity that typically they wouldn't have that chance.
7: Yeah, it's a next man up mentality. Also, when you think about Luis Severino, he's been out for a long, long time, a big part of your rotation. So, but everybody's dealing with injuries. It is what it is. Today is a special day. We have the Baseball Hall of Fame induction ceremony going to be kicking off a little bit later in Cooperstown. Jeff Idelson, the former president of the Baseball Hall of Fame, will join us. Always great to talk Baseball Hall of Fame. And you know two of the Hall of Famers really, really well. Today, we're going to let Shooty Babbitt just shine. Today is your day, my friend. We're getting ready for A's baseball coming up right here on A's Cast.
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7: Worst part of the job. 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Shailene Lears got scratched yesterday. You're like, whoa, that seems kind of odd. But you'd understand if give him a day of rest if he's not feeling so hot. And then we find out about this, the torn meniscus in his right knee. Only 58 games left. I'm not going to speculate, but I mean, it is what it is. Brian Servant is called back up from AAA. It's just the year that he's having, who he is, what he means to this team. He's been one of the best catchers when we talk about dealing with ABS and the strike zone and challenging his ability to throw. And then, of course, what he's done on offense made him an all-star. This is just, you talk about a major blow.
8: It's just amazing how any player, no matter who you are, you're vulnerable to an injury. If they had the Iron Man of the Year award, in MLB, Shea Langeliers would definitely get a vote and be in the running, because the dude is built like a fire hydrant. He's strong. He posts up every day. He plays hard on both sides of the ball. He's probably one of the most athletic, gifted catchers when it comes to running and running the bases that we have in the American League. So this is definitely a big blow. But, man, he has shouldered a tremendous load this year. And thank goodness he did get an opportunity to go and play in the All-Star game. And he'll get a little more time now to celebrate and spend some time with little Junior and Mama, because he had a baby boy this year. So, you know, God don't make mistakes, and, you know, timing is everything. So maybe it's just his time to chill out a little bit, rest up a little bit, because this is a club that's going to need him in more ways than one as we move forward.
7: But this is also why you can't have him behind the dish every single game. Why Jonah Heim coming here was big, because it allowed him to DH with Brent Rooker out. But this goes back. If you're going to have a supremely offensive catcher, you can't put him behind home plate and beat him up day after day, because they will regress. It's just a reality. This is so hard on their body. Ray Fosse taught us that time and time and time again. So when you have a guy that has his speed, has his power, and he's going to hit in the middle of the order, we got to find a way to keep him healthy. It shows you how precious offensive catchers are. You need to be able to DH him and maybe see Rooker next year when he gets healthy, play a little more outfield. But we can't have him behind the dish every game.
8: They're special guys, Tony. They call the equipment that they put on the tools of ignorance, because not many people are willing and strong enough mentally and physically to take that punishment back there. But that's what backup catches are for. Typically, they catch once, maybe twice a week. But there's no way in the world that you're going to get Shea Langeliers to buy into what you're saying, because he wants
7: to be there. Playing three, maybe four. I mean, he's been playing a lot.
8: He has been a blessing, no doubt about it. That is tremendously a luxury, because Shea still can stay in the game and DH. So there is two sides to that for sure.
7: Let's get to the Diamond Oats. And Diamond Oats number one is, folks, trading deadline is heating up. And I want to take you behind the scene, because Shooty Babbitt after today, I don't know where he's going. He won't tell me. But, of course, working for the Athletics, David Forst and Dan Feinstein, your boss, they're going to send you out. You're going somewhere, and you're going to be investigating. Talk about what your job is like at this time of the year, because the phones are heating up.
8: Just say that I'll be back in the bushes, if you will. Because, you know, they say it's better to have a bird in the hand than two in the bush. Well, sometimes you'll find another one. But from the time that they deploy us to spring training, we're evaluating, we're building relationships, we're looking at players, we're painting a picture, we're looking at rosters, we're seeing who's going to be a free agent, who's going to be maybe someone that has a contract that's going to allow them to leave after a certain date. There are so many things that go into place as a scout. And this is as a professional scout, because amateur scouts, they really don't never get any time off. These dudes work as hard as anybody in the business. And that's the gentlemen who scout high school and college kids. But this day, this organization, depending on which organization you work for, has been preparing for this part of the season ever since that we started the season. And when I mean that, spring training. Because you're building those relationships. You never know when you're going to have to call somebody talking about somebody that you already have talked about. A lot of these trades that are going to be made, they've been talked about and built up. This is just the date that it can happen, and no longer after that, unless you go through other channels. But for me, man, oh man, you know, my job is to make sure, and depending on how many teams you have and players you see, is to make sure that you know your players, you know that roster, you know those reports in, because there's no worse feeling than your boss calling you and asking you about this player and you start stuttering, because that is not the answer that they want. They don't want you standing on the fence. When Dan Feinstein calls me or David Forrest calls me, they want an answer. They want to know what Shooty Babbitt feels, and there's no bigger pleasure than what I had last year with Leo DeVries. Timing is everything. We can go 3 or 4 years and not even get a call about a player because they don't match up with the team that we're talking to. But I just happened to be in the right place at the right time. And I saw Leo DeVries right out the gate, and then I was on my way to Fort Wayne to see this kid. Dan called me and said, "Where are you?" I said, "Oh, I'm going to Fort Wayne." He said, "Oh, are you really?" And it just so happened that him and Jack Caglione were the two best players that I saw all year. So when they decided to make the move and pull the trigger and the deal was done and everything, I just felt blessed and happy to be a part of it and to be able to contribute to that, because no scouts wants the congrats on the player, because it's a lot of people that go into making the decision on acquiring a player. We have people that's back in the office. We have people that are looking at stats. We have people that have been in player development that have seen so many people go into making it. But when it's all done, good or bad, it's an organizational choice. We win together, we lose together, and we move on to the next player.
7: You mean they're not calling you about how good the nachos are or the pulled pork sandwich at the AAA stadiums?
8: No. When you get the call, man, your heart just beats different. You see that number down there, you know something is on, and it's a great time of the year.
7: Well, what's really cool is I want to do this today because, you know, you'll have the guys who make, you know, we're talking about the experts in baseball, and we talk about the big-time national journalists, and they'll break news. But it's guys like this. When these trades are made, when Leo DeVries and Mason Miller and lives are changing organizations, it's guys like this who are at the root of this thing. It's not Jeff Passan or Bob Nightingale. It's guys like this who are out in the bushes who are helping making those decisions. You're changing lives and you're changing organizations.
8: Yeah, it's great, man. You know, I just want to commend and wish all the guys that are out there. Some of these guys have been sitting on players for the last couple of weeks that are really into really doing something. And, man, it could be draining. But, boy, you're talking about something that could be so exciting when you do finally pull the trigger and you're a part of that. So it's what we do. 32 years of this, and, man, I've had one of the best jobs that anybody could have on this planet, especially when you've been a baseball person your entire life. And I'm just so blessed and so fortunate to be doing that this time with the color that I love more than any in the world, is this green and gold.
7: Coming up next, we're heading to Target Field in Minnesota. It's the rubber game of the three-game set. We're going to have Jenny Kavnar and Chris Carey join us for the changeup, and then we're heading to Cooperstown, New York. That's all coming your way right here on A's Cast.
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7: 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Jacob Wilson is going to lead off in DH. Nick Kurtz at first base hitting second. Jonah Heim will hit third behind the dish. Tyler Soderstrom, he's really been hot since May 23rd. Wow. He's going to be out in left field hitting fourth, hitting fifth. Tommy Tanks, and he's playing third base. He's played a good third base. Colby Thomas out in right field hitting sixth. Alika Williams, sure-handed, at shortstop hitting seventh. Jeff McNeil back at second base hitting eighth. And Henry Bolte will be in sitter and will be in the number nine hole. Let's get out to the changeup, where it is hot in Minnesota. It is humid. It is brutal. It's the rubber game of the three-game set. Ginny and Chris joining us. And obviously the news today. We wondered why Shea Langeliers was scratched from the lineup. We found out today just how rough boots on the ground there when you heard the news about the knee and Shea Langeliers.
0: Yeah, it just feels like this injury carousel continues, and it has been so disappointing, so frustrating for a team here in the last 4 weeks who now has seen their 11th player go on the injured list. But the heart and soul of this team, you're talking about the catcher, Shea Langeliers, the starting all-star catcher for the American League. That's a lot of production you're missing on the field, but you're also, Chris, missing a guy behind the dish who has a really young staff to handle and does such a great job with that day in and day out. His absence behind the plate will definitely be missed.
1: Well, the point that comes to mind for me is the leadership. You already had Rooker on the shelf with a knee injury. He's out for the season. Now Langeliers out for the season with a torn meniscus. So now it gives the opportunity for these young guys to step up in a leadership capacity in the clubhouse. And they understand a lot of guys are banged up, and a few guys are going to be on the mend coming back very soon. You saw Kurtz come back yesterday. Geloff is coming back sooner rather than later. But still, losing a guy like Langeliers, losing that presence in the clubhouse for the rest of the season in what has been a tumultuous year for the A's is a very big hit for the green and gold.
5: Look at our offense right now. We've got a lot of guys that hit the ball out of the ballpark that are not capable or not able at this point. Pretty difficult to make some type of adjustments during the season, especially when you have a certain style. If one thing has to improve to give these guys an opportunity to at least find ways to win games, what will have to change in their offensive approach for that to happen?
0: Well, we've kind of seen it the last few days, right? Should you look at runners in scoring position, it's glaring. 1-for-14 in this series. They've scored just 2 runs. They have had opportunities, and they've had opportunities with 1 or less outs and a runner in scoring position. So I think, Chris, you really have to start relying on building innings. You're going to have to do some of the smaller stuff. We've seen some more bunt opportunities as of late. You'll put the ball in the air deep when you got a runner on third. Try and score that run via sacrifice fly. There are opportunities in this lineup. I also wouldn't mind, and right when Towney mentioned Tommy Tanks in the lineup, how about that power? That would be great to see him and the power show up from the minor leagues that he had in the absence of Langeliers. But at this point in time, your personnel, use it.
1: Yep. Jenny, great point. And Shooty, great question. I think that's a question we're going to have to wait to see how it gets answered by this A's offense. Like Jenny said, there's not going to be a shortage of power. You still have Soderstrom. You still have Kurtz. You still have Tommy White and his emergence. Hopefully you get Zach Geloff back soon. But I don't want to be the old guy in the room, but I love small ball, and I think this is a team that is built to slug, but right now you've got players that have a good bit of athleticism. Lay down the bunt, take the extra base when you can, put runners in motion. That's the way that you're going to be able to scratch across runs when a lot of your big time heavy hitters are now out for the season in Rooker and Langeliers. And if they're able to do that, I think they're going to compete in some more games, especially at a ballpark where they haven't really been able to identify how to win there consistently. If you can do the small things right, and then on the pitching side, a little bit more consistency there, I think it could be a good second half for the A's, guys.
0: Tony Schutte, how about that? The guy that says, get off my lawn, is the youngest one out of the four of us.
7: Who's this old guy on the radio, AM radio? Get out of here, old guy. Have a good call on A's Cast and NBC Sports California. Our Hall of Fame baseball class, we got to see Jeff Kent, truly one of the great offensive second basemen of all time. We got 2 center fielders. There's not a lot of center fielders in the Baseball Hall of Fame. Carlos Beltran and Andrew Jones. You knew Beltran and Jones really well during their career. Earlier this week, Jeff Idelson, the former president of the Baseball Hall of Fame, now the executive director of the Say Hey Foundation, Willie Mays' foundation, joined me on A's Cast Live, and we talked Baseball Hall of Fame. This is one of the great days on the baseball calendar.
22: It's one of the great parts about the event the night before. I'm assuming they still do the trolley cars, and they bring all the Hall of Famers down, and then they have a dinner. And then during the Hall of Fame ceremony, Brian Kenny will get up and introduce every Hall of Famer, and it's just the true greatness of our game. Just talk about how it just gives you chills being around. And I'm assuming you're at the hotel right now, just being around the greatest players in our game's history. It's just so special.
3: It is, Chris. It really never gets old, and I never take it for granted because at the heart of it all, I'm a baseball fan and always have been. And Cooperstown is a special place, and it's there's a reverence here. It's why all these guys come back every year. I was often asked about the egos and what they're like, and you know, I firmly believe there's a fine line between confidence and arrogance, and you get a lot of confidence in the Hall of Fame, and that's why the guys come back every year. An amazing class going in this year with Carlos Beltran, Andrew Jones, and Jeff Kent, and Bill White also being honored, and I'm looking forward to ceremony, very much so.
22: But, you know, the one thing, because, you know, obviously you know a lot about the Bay Area and the Giants. I got to years ago cover Jeff Kent, and to now see Jeff Kent, every single time he does an interview now, he breaks down and cries. And you really see how much this truly means to him, because that is not who he was as a player and a guy to deal with, as a teammate, anybody who played with him. It truly shows the magnitude of what this means to these men to know that you're going to get a plaque and you will live forever in the Baseball Hall of Fame.
3: Yeah, it hits them all. And I mean, for me, I kind of came full circle when Nolan Ryan cried. And I mean, if Nolan Ryan's going to cry, it just shows you the enormity of the emotion and the realization of what you've done. All of these guys, Chris, it's stunning. And for Jeff to be realizing it early is really interesting. But, you know, for all of these guys, when they step on stage, I don't know what the hell I'm doing here with all these other people. And it's like, look, you belong. And that's when it really sets in. And so you look out, Jeff Kent is going to look out in the audience and see, you know, 25,000 fans, many of them in black and orange, turn around and see 61 of the game's greats from Sandy Koufax to Johnny Bench to, you know, Eck and Raleigh and everybody else who's out here. And it's going to set in and he's going to realize, man, what am I doing here? But the reality is the career he had, Chris, as you know, because you covered it, he deserves it. He belongs in Cooperstown.
22: No, it should have been voted in a long time ago. It's ridiculous. It's a well-deserving class. Beltran, truly, you know, you talk about one of the greats when you talk about switch hitters. And then nobody was better defensively than Andrew Jones and the power. I mean, this is a phenomenal class. Now, been to Cooperstown many times, but I did one Hall of Fame induction ceremony. I was there in 99 for my guy George Brett. I love George Brett, Nolan Ryan, Robin Yount, or Orlando Cepeda. The magnitude of the people that show up to this event in this really small town. It's very, very small, Cooperstown, New York. Just talk about logistics and what's that like for the Baseball Hall of Fame to put this event on in a very small town with a whole lot of people coming to town.
3: Well, the term that someone once coined, it takes a village, is really real. And I could tell you that because it takes this entire village of 1,800 residents to put on induction weekend. And think about that. I mean, 1,800 people, small. I went to high school with Jim Corsi, who played for the A's. We had 3,000 kids in our high school, and that was only three grades. And now I'm in this town with 1,800 people. But, you know, it takes it because you're going to have 20,000, 30,000. 1999, when you were here, we had 50,000. That was a record that. Or maybe it was 60 that year. We were 60 that year. So it truly takes a village. And this town is just all baseball. If you've not been to induction weekend, it's incredible. I mean, you see fans in all kinds of baseball gear. All of your baseball cards come into life with these Hall of Famers who are quite accessible. And the town is just magical. As you can see behind me, the lake here is just gorgeous.
22: A record 61 former Hall of Famers are going to be there today.
8: Yeah, remembering Jeff Kent like I did as a player, his numbers speak for themselves. But so many times people mistake people for the person that they are by what they see on the field. Hearing them talk about how sensitive and how much this means to him says a whole lot. Because the one thing that I loved about this cat, he was a no-nonsense player. He was all about business. He didn't care about Bobby Bonds Sr. He didn't care about Barry Bonds. He didn't care about nobody. Let's go up there, play hard, and let's beat these dudes' brains out. I loved it about Jeff Kent.
22: Willie Mays, Mike Schmidt, King Griffey Jr., and now Andrew Jones. Only guys to have 10 or more gold gloves and 400 more home runs. Carlos Beltran, truly one of the great switch hitters of all time. It's an unbelievable class. But we got a baseball game today. And can Jeffrey Springs get it going in Minnesota? Pitcher-friendly ballpark. We'll talk about it next right here on A's Cast.

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9: Pitching matchup brought to you by the injury attorneys of Ashton and Price. Connor Prelip up against Jeffrey Springs. For Jeffrey Springs, he's had a lot of success against the Twins. And now you're pitching in a pitcher-friendly ballpark, even though some of these Twins teams were some of the best. The Bomba squad with all the home runs they hit. But this is a pitcher's ballpark. It's a ballpark that you can pitch to contact instead of running away from contact.
10: You know, I don't care where Jeffrey Springs pitches, as long as the area code is down in the ghetto. And I mean down at the bottom. Do you hear me? Pitch at the bottom of the zone where nobody lives down there. You can't make a living down there. It's hard to eat down in the bottom of the zone, bro.
9: Yeah. You know, I get
10: you.
9: Bottom of the zone.
10: You smelling what I'm stepping in? I'm just saying, I truly feel, though, Jeffrey's still a little beat up from the Vegas trip. I mean, wasn't fair to him, what happened there, and he's still trying to recover. He can go ahead and dismiss all those thoughts, just go out there today and get it done.
9: You got to get in where you fit in.
10: Get in where you fit in, cuz.
9: Got to win a series. It's the rubber game of the three-game set between the Athletics and the Twins next. We'll talk to you after the ball game.

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1: As leisure to the plate and the pitch, that's one drive down the right field line. Now it's fair, it's trouble. It's gone!
0: You're home for All-Stars.
2: Drilled to left center field. This is a no-doubter. Swung on, gone. Langeliers is just amazing.
0: And epic moments.
3: The 1-1 pitch on the way, and it's a line drive to right, racing over toward the line.
2: Diving, Colby Thomas makes a phenomenal catch. Lost his hat, but not the baseball.
0: Now for the call of today's game, here's Johnny Dosco and Chris Carey.
1: Well, everybody, we're at Target Field here in downtown Minneapolis. It's time for A's baseball. It's the A's and the Minnesota Twins rubber match of the three-game set, along with Chris Carey, Ken Korak, Jenny Kavnar, and Chris Townsend. Johnny Dosco with you. Thanks so much for being with us. It's a hot, muggy, sticky day here in downtown Minneapolis. The Rivercats trying to win a series for the first time since the A's trying to win a series for the first time since June 12th to the 14th when they won that series in Vegas.

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1: Losing last night 2-0, we had a scoreless game. Bassett worked 2 1/3, allowed 2 hits and no runs. Mason Barnett pitched well, but in the 6th inning in a scoreless game, there are runners on 2nd and 3rd. Alan Roden came to the plate for Minnesota.
2: 0-1. That's hit into right field, a base hit. That's going to score Bell, and Royce Lewis is coming home. He will score. A batter too long. Barnett is tagged for 2 runs in the bottom of the 6th inning. Minnesota leads 2-0 here in the bottom of the 6th.
1: Yeah, that would be all the scoring of the game. Tommy White in the 7th inning was robbed by Ryan Kreidler, who made a brilliant play to his left in robbing White of a base hit. 1 out later, McNeil hit a double, but he was stranded at 2nd base. He has only managed 3 hits in the game. They've only managed eight hits in the series. So the A's, who come in 20-30 at home, 24-29 on the road, trying to win this rubber match, the 3-game set. Now the A's will return home tonight. Get ready to take on the Red Sox for 4 and the Tigers for 3. I'm joined by Chris Carey and CC. A tough loss for the club, losing their catcher, Shea Langeliers. We obviously don't know for how long, but it's a tough blow for the club, who's already been decimated with a ton of injuries.
2: Yeah, well, when you tear your meniscus, you're pretty much out for the season. So I don't anticipate seeing Shea Langeliers again this year. And I think that's something that A's fans are going to come to have to expect. For the rest of this year, it's going to be Jonah Heim and Brian Servant, at least for the short term. Don't know what the A's are going to do with the catching position. But honestly, Johnny, it just seems like another hit. You know, it just seems like a season that has been full of a lot of downs and not many ups. And this might be the biggest hit of them all, as Langeliers, the All-Star, celebrating his first All-Star season, is likely out for the year with a torn meniscus, a leader, a vocal presence. Obviously, possibly the best player the A's have this year offensively, defensively, does so much. It's really tough to see, and it was tough to hear that news last night.
1: Well, you brought up a good point in the award-winning changeup, outstanding job with Jenny Kavner today on the changeup, NBC Sports California, talking about leadership. You said, look, it's an opportunity for guys to step up in a leadership role.
2: Yes, it is. I mean, these young guys, now it's just a young team, and it kind of has been that way since the start of the year with Rooker going down, but this is a unique opportunity for the Kurtzes of the world, for the Wilsons, for the Butlers, the Soderstroms, who have been here a little bit longer than some of the other guys, but not long enough typically in a clubhouse to be like, I am the established leader of this club, to step up and say, somebody has to take ownership and responsibility for how we have played. And somebody needs to be able to vocalize what needs to be done. And I think those four guys are the ones that I pinpoint. Obviously, you've got some veterans, and you know, Servin has played at points in the big leagues. Jonah Heim, probably the biggest veteran presence on the offensive side to show up. But in terms of the future, this core, now is a great opportunity to see who's going to be that vocal leader for this club.
1: I thought Springs took a step forward in his last starting at the Diamondbacks, the first game of the road trip, and the A's won 5-2. Springs did not enter in the decision. 5+ innings, 6 hits and 2 runs, 1 walk and 2 strikeouts, but he pitched well. And look, he allowed the 2-run homer to Ketel Marte, really the only mistake he made in the start.
2: Yeah, loud contact, deep contact has been what Jeffrey struggled with all year, but he minimized it in Arizona. You know, home runs are going to be hit, and they're going to be hit against Jeffrey Springs. It's just a matter of how many. And we've seen a lot given up by him at home here on the road. In Minnesota, there hasn't been a home run hit, so maybe a possibility for Jeffrey Springs to keep that going here today.
1: Well, you talk about good karma. He was given 2 Starbucks drinks today, and so on the house, he gave it to Dallas and me, and we were in the lobby. So that good karma could end up helping him on this start.
2: Yep. Kind actions can always pay dividends, and maybe that will happen for Jeffrey Springs here today.
1: One was drank, one was spilled. We'll have Chris Carroll have the starting lineups. We return right after this.
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1: We're back at Target Field. A's and Twins, rubber match. A's at 44 and 60. Here's their lineup. Wilson will lead off at DH, then Kurtz at second in the order, playing first base. Jonah Heim will bat third and catch, with Tyler Soderstrom cleaning up and playing left field. Tommy White bats fifth and plays third base. Colby Thomas is the number six hitter in right field. Alika Williams gets the start at shortstop, batting seventh. Jeff McNeil, number eight hitter, playing second base. And Henry Bolte bats ninth, rounding out the order and captaining the outfield in center. For Minnesota at 52 and 54, Austin Martin leads off and plays left field. Byron Buxton bats second. He's the DH. Ryan Jeffers will bat third and catch, with Royce Lewis cleaning up and playing second base. Cody Clemens bats fifth. He's in right field. Luke Keyshaw is batting sixth and playing center field, his 10th start there. Alex Jackson bats seventh and plays first base. Brooks Lee, the number eight hitter, at third base. Ryan Kreidler bats ninth and plays shortstop, a day after the Ryan Baseball Classic. Not as many Ryans here today after 700 to 900 Ryans showed up at the ballpark yesterday and were treated to a Minnesota Twins win. Today's key performers, as well as the first inning of today's game, are both brought to you by Golden State Lumber and Showrooms, with a premier inventory across the Bay Area, Sacramento, and Stockton. The best choose Golden State Lumber and Showrooms. And I'm going to pick two key performers. Johnny will do so as well. My first is Jonah Heim. The news of Langeliers, Jonah Heim's workload is about to increase exponentially, and I think him batting third, making an impact today, allowing the team to understand not only is he a Gold Glove defender, but a World Series champion and a player of high regard, he has the opportunity not only continue to develop value for himself, but to add value to this team that loses quite possibly their best player. On the Twins side, you got Prelip coming back up. An opportunity for him to do so and do well for Minnesota after the pitcher yesterday was, started Paredes was injured. Mike Paredes injured, fell on the IL, and Prelip got called up.
2: Kendry Rojas.
1: Rojas started, but Prelip is the corresponding move for Paredes.
2: Paredes.
1: So he has the opportunity to go out and put together a good performance. Johnny, who are your two picks?
2: Well, I'm going to do a little bit differently today, CC. I'm going to say keep holding down Byron Buxton. 0 for 7 in the series. You know, Byron Buxton, he had come in and on quite a roll. He hit him five straight, loud contact, and the A's have held him check. Of course, he did line out the Soderstrom in the fifth inning of game one, but 0 for 7 in the series. Keep Byron Buxton from getting on base. That's one of my key performers. So I guess in a sense it's Jeffrey Springs, and the other one is Nick Kurtz. Struck out four times yesterday, trying to get that offensive rhythm back at the plate. So Nick Kurtz, who 1 year, one day ago, had his magical offensive performance at Daikin Park in Houston, the four-homer game, he is my other key performer.
1: A reminder, folks, this copyrighted broadcast is presented by Authority of the Athletics and may not be reproduced or retransmitted in any form, and the accounts and descriptions of this game may not be disseminated without the express written consent of the Athletics. Well, we go into the top of the first inning. As we mentioned before, Golden State Lumber and Showroom sponsors our first inning. And once again, here's Dosky.
2: Well, Mike Paredes, as you said, on the 15-day IL with an oblique strain. So, again, Rojas doing a nice job in those four innings. And Connor Prelip, 2-5, ERA of 5. He'll throw a ton of breaking balls. I think the Twins would like him to throw his fastball a little bit more, Chris. But Prelip with the start. It'll be Wilson, Kurtz, and Heim to face the left-hander. Defensively for the Minnesota Twins, it's Alex Jackson at first base, Royce Lewis at second. The shortstop is Ryan Kreidler, and at third base, Brooks Lee. Austin Martin in left, Luke Keyshaw in center, and Cody Clemens over in right. Doing the catching, Ryan Jeffers on the hill. The left-hander, Connor Prelip. He's already had two elbow surgeries. And he's a young left-hander. Again, 2-5, ERA of 5 for Prelip. His last appearance was on the 8th. He was on the 15-day IL. That game against Cleveland, 5 innings, 4 hits, and 3 runs. Had a no decision. So, Connor Prelip, 14th career start. First against the A's. He had that left middle finger blister on July the 9th, so his first start back since then. He had a rehab start at AAA St. Paul the 19th of July against Louisville. Three innings of no-hit baseball. So here we go. Jacob Wilson to lead things off. The umpires for the game today, Chad Fairchild has the balls and strikes. Bill Miller, the crew chief at first. Chad Whitson at second. And Dylan Wilson's over at third. Thanks so much for being with us. A hot day here in downtown Minneapolis as the A's try to win a series. Again, the first time in about a month and a half. Pre-lip from the far third base side of the rubber. Get that fastball up to 97 miles an hour in the first pitch. That's 95 mile an hour heater. The misses high. We're underway. It's 1-0. 92 degrees. Southwest winds at 7 miles an hour as the pitch to Wilson. Swung on and popped up shallow right. Coming in for it, Cody Clemens. He's under it. He'll make the catch. And there is one away. So Wilson flies out to right now. 0 for 9 in the series. But we've got the first baseman, Nick Kurtz.
1: You talked about Kurtz being a key performer for you today. Hitless in his last 6 games, 27 strikeouts in his last 15. Just not representative of the hitter that we know. 263 now. Still been able to get on base a little bit, but 0 for 4 with 4 Ks, that's not something we've seen a lot.
2: Fastball is swung on and missed. That first fastball at 96, and it's nothing to want. He can fall in love with his breaking ball. He has a couple of different breaking pitches, and you can kind of throw him a little bit too much sometimes. He has that good fastball as the 0-1 pitch from Prelip. Breaking ball misses inside. Now one ball and one strike on Kurtz.
1: Kurtz hitless in his last 24 at-bats.
2: Christensen coaching at first. That's Bobby Crosby at third. 1-1 pitch. That's taken high. Two balls and one strike. You know what it takes with Kurtz, and we've seen... Remember, he started the season, I think, 0 for 21. A couple of walks, and then he seems to get going. 2-1 the count. Left-hander comes set. And the 2-1 pitch, that's fouled away. Two balls and two strikes.
1: Well, Mark Kotze has, with especially his star players like a Geloff or a Kurtz, has not required them to go down to AAA Las Vegas to do rehab assignments because there has just not been enough time in between to almost justify sending them down there. But Kurtz, you can see just a little bit behind on the fastball than usual. And over those 6 games where he hasn't got a hit, 13 strikeouts. So even before the injury on the capsule of his right thumb, still behind on the baseball a bit.
2: Could have been playing with it as well, right? 2-2 yep. The count. Shortstop, Kreidler shaded up the middle. As the lefty comes set, now the 2-2 pitch, that bender misses down and away. It's now 3-2 on Kurtz. 339 down the left field line, 377 the left center field power alley. 411, the deepest part of the ballpark in deep, deep left center, almost straightaway center. Curls out to 403, it's 328 down the right field line. As the lefty delivers, fastball, got him swinging. So, Kurtz strikes out, 2 down, and that'll bring up Jonah Heim, the catcher. So, Jonah will take over the catching duties right now with Langoliers out. There were a lot of people on the concourse, and many of the folks just trying to get some relief with the shade and the overhang. Very hot, muggy day. Breaking ball in there for a strike. It's nothing and one on Jonah. Switch hitter batting to the right side. Jonah, 0 for 4 in the series. He has 499 career hits. 0-1 the count. As Prelip to the plate and the pitch. That's hit foul. Past Bobby Crosby. Had to do a little dance, got out of the way of it. And it's now nothing and two on Heim.
1: Bobby Crosby had to do like a quick evasive maneuver to get out of the way of the hard hit foul ball. It was a jump, like tiptoeing over the baseball.
2: It did. Good athletic reaction from number 8. There's the 0-2 pitch. That's it foul to our right. Look out. Off the facade in the first level of seats. Made it nothing and two on Jonah. On deck hitter was Tyler Soderstrom.
1: That was headed straight for the director of A's public relations, Mark Ling.
2: It was.
1: in the press room.
2: If not for the fiberglass, he may have caught a foul ball there. 0-2 the count. Left-hander comes set. Now the 0-2 pitch is swung on and foul tip. He just didn't get a piece of it. It remains at nothing and two.
1: I think it's fiberglass or plexiglass?
2: Could be plexiglass. Been a while since I installed either one of them, so I would say it looks more like plexa. 0-2 the count on on Jonah Heim. Left-hander comes set. And the 0-2 pitch. That's hit foul right side out of play. Now remains at 0-2.
1: Resident glass expert Johnny Dosko.
2: Yeah.
1: What about glass can you tell looks different between fiberglass and plexiglass?
2: We'll get to that in the later innings. That's left-hander pre-lip at the belt. The 0-2 pitch. That misses inside with a slider. Well, it's Hall of Fame day today. We talk about Hall of Fame weekend. Andrew Jones, Jeff Kent, Carlos Beltran being inducted today. I always go back and watch the speeches and looking forward to those three. Of course, Joe Buck gave a speech yesterday. The 1-2 pitch, that misses outside. Joe Buck winning the Ford Frick, so congratulations to Joe Buck. And I'll look forward to hearing that speech as well. 2-2 the count on Heim. It's the start of things here in Minnesota. A's won the first game 2-0, lost last night 2-0 is the 2-2 pitch. That's bounced out of the second baseman, Lewis. Royce scoops it up. He'll flip it over to first. It's a 1-2-3 first inning for Connor Prelip. Through half an inning, it's the A's nothing, and the Twins are coming up.
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2: Bottom of the first, no score. It'll be Austin Martin, Byron Buxton, Ryan Jeffers to face left-hander Jeffrey Springs. Defensively for the A's, Nick Kurtz at first base, Jeff McNeil at second. The shortstop is Alika Williams at third base, Tommy White. With Tyler Soderstrom at left, Henry Bolte in center, and Colby Thomas in right. The catcher is Jonah Heim, and on the hill, left-hander Jeffrey Springs. 5 innings in this last start is the first pitch to Martin. That misses inside with the first pitch fastball, and it's 1-0. So the A's go down in order in the first inning. As Springs out of his windup and the 1-0 pitch. That's one line drive left center coming in. An attempt to make the diving catch is Soderstrom. He can't make the play. It goes off his glove. Going to retrieve it is Bolte. It's a double for Austin Martin. Great effort by Soderstrom trying to make the diving play. And tried to, he actually got a glove on it on the short hop and went off his glove and rolled towards center field. So it is a double for Austin Martin. He actually almost, oh, he darn near came up with it. He actually had it in his glove, Chris.
1: Yeah, and as he went to ground, yeah, the force of the ball pushed the glove backwards, and then as Soderstrom came up and flung the ball forward into left center away from the left fielder. But he had no decision other than dive for that baseball. If he doesn't, it gets past him.
2: For sure. So a double for Martin. That's his 14th double of the year, and here's Buxton, who takes inside on the first pitch fastball. It's 1-0. Byron 0-7 in the series. 269 overall with 25 homers and 45 driven in. Martin at second base. McNeil trying to bait him over there as the left-hander delivers on the pitch. That's swung on and missed. Count is one ball and one strike on Buxton. Ryan Jeffers, the on-deck hitter. Game number 105 on the year for the A's. 44 and 60 coming in. As the lefty to the plate in the pitch, that's a little looper down the left field line, and it might be trouble. And what a sliding play by Soderstrom. Wow, so Tyler Soderstrom, a nice sliding catch near the left field line, about 8 feet from the line. Man, he's been challenged twice now. One away as Buxton unable to move Martin to third. Here's Ryan Jeffers.
1: Man, that's just closing speed from Soderstrom. Made it look a lot easier than it was. Did go down to a slide, but most left fielders don't get the initial read off the bat as well as Soderstrom did. And you get a very lethal hitter in Buxton out with Jeffers up.
2: There's Jeffers, 283, 9 homers, 32 driven in. As the pitch is chopped foul at home plate. What I meant to say earlier was actually plexiglass. I think I might have said plexiglass.
1: Oh, no, you said plexiglass.
2: Yeah, yeah. I said plexiglass. I think it's plexiglass.
1: Yeah.
2: Yeah, yeah, it is. I just want to make sure we got that clear. 0-1 the count on Ryan Jeffers. 283, 9 homers, 32 driven in. Did not play yesterday. Jeffers started the first game, was 1-for-4. And Twins only had two hits in that game. The single from Jeffers, the double from Austin Martin. Here's the lefty's pitch. Springs delivers. That one hit into left center on the move. Is Bolte going to fall in for a base hit? Rounding third base is Martin. They'll hold him there as Bolte fires it in on one hop to Heim. So a single for Jeffers. And the Twins now have first and third with one out for Royce Lewis.
1: Three looping line drives to left center to start the game.
2: Here's Lewis. Lewis, 212, 10 homers, and 30 driven in. So they've been aggressive early here against Jeffrey Springs. They go on the right side for Lewis, a right-handed hitter. Lewis 1-for-6 in the series. As Springs delivers in the pitch, that's in there for a strike. On a fastball at 92, it's nothing and one. Twins two games under 500, just 3.5 back in the Central. Springs delivers in the pitch. That's chased and missed. High fastball, 92. Go quickly, nothing and two on Royce Lewis. He's playing second base today. He played first base yesterday. And second base in the opener. Here's the 0-2 pitch. That's fouled back to the screen. Remains at 0-2.
1: Very interesting approach for Royce Lewis. If you watch him closely in the back of the box as Jeffrey Springs is about to release, his initial step is not forward with his front leading foot. It goes backward first.
2: You don't see a ton of hitters do that as Springs delivers. You're right. The pitch swung up, bounced to the left side. Be a tough double play. Williams to second for one. On to first. Not in time. So they get the run. Lewis too much speed. Ball is not all that hard. It's a 6-4 put out as Martin scores and the Twins lead at 1-0. You're right, he moves that back foot, moves it back as Springs comes to the plate. That's wild. Here is Cody Clemens, the right fielder. Lewis's 31st RBI of the year. Clemens 0-for-3 in the series, did not play in the opener.
1: You see those drills sometimes for hitters. They move backward and then rock forward to generate power. I wonder if it's just a hybrid version of that taking place in live game speed.
2: Yeah, left on left here as Springs over to first to keep an eye on Royce Lewis. That's our first run in the first inning. Runs have been at a premium in this series. That's just the fifth run between the two clubs in the series. It's the final game of the three-game set. Lewis being held on by Kurtz. as Jeffrey delivers and delivers a high strike. It's 0-1.
1: And early runs are always a good sign for opposing offenses. Not so much for the A's, especially playing on the road against the Twins.
2: Clemens starts off with that open stance from the left side. And the runner goes. The pitch is high. The throw down to second base. Not in time. Got a great jump off Springs. Royce Lewis picks up the stolen base. And there was no chance for Jonah Heim there. An outstanding jump. And Clemens now up there with the runner in scoring position. It's 1-1. Springs third base side of the rubber. He's at the belt. And the 1-1 pitch. That's a line drive to right center. It's going to fall in for a base hit. That's going to split the alley, go all the way to the wall. Lewis scores. It's a double for Clemens. He's going to dig for three. The throw to third on one up. Not in time. It gets away. But it's backed up by Springs. And the ball gets into the photographer's well. So Clemens is going to score. And it's now 3-0 Minnesota. It's going to be a triple and an error. Give Clemens his 49th RBI of the year. He scores on the errant throw. It got away from Tommy White, and Springs tried to back it up.
1: It may have hit Cody Clemens as he was diving in. Might have been the back of the foot. Yeah. Malika got the throw in.
2: Yep. It did. It hit the back of his foot. You're right. It's still going to be an error charge to Alika. So he's 6. Thomas originally threw it to Alika, who fired in to third, hit Clemens in the foot, and then bounced into the photographer's well. So it's a 3-0 ball game. An error will be charged to Alika. Triple E6. But just like that, it's 3-0 Minnesota.
1: I don't know if the A's defense was thinking that Clemens was thinking three there, because as he rounded second base, I think there was a bit of surprise.
2: On everybody's part, here's the pitch to Luke Kishol. That's taken inside. First pitch, slider, it's 1-0.
1: But this is a Minnesota team that has boatloads of athleticism. They're going to take advantage of the 90 feet if they can. You already saw a stolen base, now capitalizing on an error.
2: There's a 1-0 pitch to Kishol. That's chased and missed on a changeup from the left-hander. And it's 1-1. Clemens, RBI number 49. A tough start for Jeffrey Springs. For Clemens, by the way, that is his second, as the pitch just misses now, 2-1. Actually, for Clemens, that is his fourth triple of the year. So four triples, which is tops on the club. Now it's 2-1 on Kishol. The 2-1 pitch. That's a fly ball to center field. Bolte moving back now to his left under it. Reaches up, makes the catch, and the inning is over. But the damage done. 3 runs, 3 hits, 1 error. Nobody left. We're through an inning. It's the Twins 3 and the A's nothing.
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2: Top of the second inning, it's a 3-0 Twins lead. Once again, here is Chris.
1: The second inning of today's game is brought to you by California Community Colleges. 4-5 and 6 up for the A's. Down 3 runs, starting with Tyler Soderstrom. The left-handed hitter is on an 8-game hitting streak, 248, 16 homers, 49 runs batted in, and Prelip fires in a fastball in the inner corner for a called strike, 0-1. That's not exactly how the A's wanted the game to start. A 3-spot in the first inning against Jeffrey Springs and company, and now the infield of the Twins will shift to the right side against Soderstrom, who with the 0-1 pitch takes high and outside, 1-1. Tyler, 2-for-7 on the series, does have an RBI, batting .321 over his last 7 games of play. So the left fielder has been seeing it well. 1-1 pitch, and fouls that away. Off to the left side into the second deck of foul seats. Can see the buildup. 213 in April, 242 in May, 284 in June, and 293 in July. He's gotten better as the season has progressed, which is exactly what you want to see. 1-2 pitch. Curveball outside, 2-2.
2: Yeah, there's a little bit more pressure on him now with Langeliers out and help carry this offense.
1: 2-2 pitch. Soderstrom lifts that in the air to deep left field. Martin going back, twisting, turning, and right in front of the warning track makes the catch in left field for the first out. A's fans, if you're not early, you're missing out. Introducing our new pregame perks happening this Tuesday and Wednesday from gates opening to 6 p.m. Random fans can win surprise giveaways and exclusive experiences, including batting practice access, seat upgrades, autographed items, and more. The earlier you arrive, the better your chances are. The early fans win big. Make sure you're one of them at athletics.com/tickets. Well, Tommy White is up, and the right-handed slugger is swinging and foul tipping it into Ryan Jeffers' glove. White, 296 and 27 at-bats, 1-for-8 with a double on this series. A 1 pitch, and he sweeps that in the air to right. Moving on, Clemens by the line. He will have room. Makes the catch. Last bit of grass in front of the foul warning track for the second out. 5 quick outs for Connor Prelip. All he's needed is 23 pitches.
2: Yeah, they're keeping an eye on his pitch count, his inning count, right, as he gets close to most he's ever thrown. So I don't see him going more than 5 today. Obviously, it depends on how economical he is with his pitches, but they're planning on about 5 today for him.
1: Colby Thomas, the right-handed swinger, is up and fouling away a first pitch, 0-1. 204, 4 home runs, 11 RBIs. Has not played since Game 1 in Arizona. In the third inning, he was hit on his wrist with a fastball. He had to go to the hospital. X-rays came back negative. Now he's in the order, taking a changeup at 0-1. For a called strike, make it 0-2. With two outs, nobody aboard for the A's, who trail 3-0 in the top of the second. Colby Thomas, just one hit in his last 20 at the plate. Prelip, third base side of the rubber from the stretch. And the 0-2 is away on a curveball, 1-2. Colby, another guy that is hoping to get things going. It's been a little bit slower for him offensively over the last few weeks or so. Prelip set at his chest. The 1-2 pitch is a swing and a miss on a curveball. A very quick 1-2-3 inning for Connor Prelip. 6 up, 6 down for the Twins left-hander. Through an inning and a half, it's Minnesota 3 and the A's nothing.
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1: Bottom of the second inning, the score 3-0 Minnesota. Alex Jackson, right-handed hitter, leads off for the Twins. Has not appeared in this series up to this point. 322 home run, 5 RBIs. And the road trip went 3-for-5 against Chicago and Cleveland. First pitch, he will swing and foul tip a fastball into Jonah Heim's glove, 0-1. Interestingly enough, Jackson 158 against lefties this year, 400 against righties. A surprise that he's in the order considering the reverse splits. Springs over the head, 0-1 pitch, and that's a defensive swing. Floated out into shallow center. Out goes McNeil, and in comes Bolte, and it drops down. Falls for a hit. A leadoff single. Second straight leadoff hit for Minnesota to start off this game. 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Switch hitter Brooks Lee is up, batting right-handed against the lefty Springs. And Lee takes inside. It was close. There was some contact between Lee and the baseball. Jonah Heim is trying to say to the home plate umpire, Chad Fairchild, that it was foul tipped off the knob of the bat. You could even hear it from up here. But nothing has been awarded. So either it made contact with the elbow guard or the baseball bat, but either way, Lee will have ball number one. And the 1-0 pitch from Springs. Lee lifts that to left. That's down the line and trouble. If it stays fair, it drops foul just left of the left field foul line. Lee, who's hitless in his last three games, wanted that to drop fair. That missed the left field line by about 2.5 feet.

0: for seven in this series. Jackson off of first. Kurtz holds him on. McNeil shading the second base bag with the right side of the infield open. Outfield straight up in the 1-1 pitch. Lee takes high. Two balls and a strike. Lee from San Luis Obispo. And the 2-1 pitch is fouled away. Same place as Jeff McNeil.
1: Yeah, it's gorgeous up there, 805. Love that area.
0: Never been.
1: Oh, man, you would love it.
0: He's played a lot of third base in this series. By trade, a shortstop, 2-2 pitch, Springs. Misses the inside corner. Heim thought it might have been a strike, but instead it's 3-2. Jackson led off the inning with a bloop single to center, and now Lee is up with a 3-ball, 2-strike count. Springs is set in the 3-2 pitch. Jackson is going. The pitch fouled away. A very late jump from Alex Jackson.
1: Where do you see the Twins and what they, you know, look, they're in an interesting situation right now because they're right in the wild card hunt. Are they a team that could be buyers here? I think they're another team that could be buyers at the deadline, right?
0: Yes, I mean, it depends on how the organization wants to play. Do they think that they can win as early as this year, go deep into the playoffs, possibly even make a World Series appearance, or do they think that maybe sustained success, trading away some of your older pieces, Jackson going again, Lee fouling away the 3-2 pitch once more. Is that the approach?
1: Yeah, I wonder. I wonder if they even surprised themselves that they're in the race right now, right? They didn't know how good they were going to be this year.
0: Well, and to address the elephant in the room, the American League is not strong this year. It's not. And there's talent, but the National League, it really has a bunch of teams vying for spots. If you're a 52-54 team and you're right in the middle of the wild card conversation, that means that it's not as strong in terms of record.
1: But it means you're in the hunt.
0: It means you're in the hunt.
1: Yep.
0: I mean, look at this. AL West is a perfect example right now, Johnny. Entering play today, Texas at 53-51, just two games above 500, is in first place. No other team in the AL West has a 500 record. 3-2 pitch. Pitch high. Jackson was on the move anyway. Lee will draw a walk. First and second with nobody out, and up comes Kreidler. Now you wonder, does Minnesota play small ball here early with Kreidler coming up? 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This is where they could put the game, I don't want to say out of reach, but really scratch across a number of runs. If Kreidler lays one down successfully, you get runners on second and third with Martin, Buxton, and Jeffers, your big swingers, coming up. Not to mention Royce Lewis to follow. So this will cause the corner infielders to play in for the Athletics, Kurtz and White at first and third, respectively. You do wonder, though, Kreidler is a righty. There is a lefty on the mound, and Springs has struggled finding the strike zone. Do they still put a bunt on here? I say yes.
1: Yeah, the A's certainly think so.
0: Kreidler is going to show the hands. He pulls back on a high pitch, 1-0. Right-handed hitter, 231 with 5 home runs, 24 RBIs. Kreidler also a 308 hitter with runners in scoring position. He has runners on first and second. So if he gets ahead in the count, maybe 2-0 or get to 3-1, maybe you do see him swing. 1-0, he's going to swing away here and miss on a four-seam fastball, 1-1.
1: Kreidler's one of those guys who'll always find a job in the big leagues, right? If not a starter, as a backup because of his glove. And headsy player, outstanding clubhouse guy. This guy will always have a job.
0: Twins lead the American League in runs scored with 500. Kreidler will swing again on the 1-1 pitch and foul it into the seats. Third deck, or fourth deck, rather. 1-2. Kreidler 1-for-6 on this series with a double. He got it on Ryan Knight yesterday. 1-2 pitch in the dirt. Slider blocked by Heim. 2 balls and 2 strikes. With nobody out, 2 aboard for the Twins. Runners on first and second. Minnesota already leads 3-0.

0: 2-2 pitch is up and in. 3 balls and 2 strikes. Oh, we saw the last batter at a 3-2 count. Jackson was on the move. Do the Twins set both runners in motion here with nobody out?
1: Yeah, and Springs already at 32 pitches on the afternoon.
0: The pitch, 3-2. Line drive into left. It'll hang up for Soderstrom, who makes a catch at his shoulder for the first out. That was well struck from Kreidler, but both runners will scamper back to first and second. So one away, and up comes Austin Martin, who hit it in Soderstrom's direction. It was a line drive that was sinking. Soderstrom dove for it, actually landed in his glove, and then plopped out as the ball and the glove made contact with the ground. Ended up being a Martin double. So he's now 2 for 3 with a pair of doubles this series. He scored the first of now 3 Twins runs. First pitch changeup down low, 1 ball and no strikes.

0: Spring set on the third base side of the rubber. The 1-0 pitch, a breaking ball, fouled off.
1: 1-1.
0: Jeffrey throwing a lot of pitches, and now Springs is calling for the dugout. Out comes Mark Kotze.
2: Oh, this is not good.
0: Jeff Collins. Don't tell me.
2: It just seems like every single day
0: it has
2: been amazing. It really has. And you can tell this from the body language of Springs right now, CC. Just frustrated. Something happened.
0: And you can look at Mark Kotze's hands are on his hips.
2: He's like, you got to be kidding me.
0: Yep.
2: So you've got to be kidding me.
0: Did he tweak it on this pitch? I'm looking at the replay right now, and yep. He kind of hobbled off of his right leg.
2: Brought out Jeff Collins right away. Kotze came out.
0: And he's biting his glove, yep. And he's going to be out of this game.
2: Man.
0: Unbelievable.
2: Him limping off the field right now.
0: So the A's are going to have to call upon Luis Morales here, who's starting to get warm in the bullpen. It was bad, and now it's gotten a bit worse.
2: Yep.
0: From bad to worse we move. Let's go to break. Luis Morales will come into the game. 3-0 to score, 2 on and 1 out in the bottom of the second when we return with a new pitcher for the A's.
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0: Well, we're in the bottom of the second inning. 2 on, 1 out. Jeffrey Springs was facing Austin Martin. Threw a couple of pitches. A foul ball was initiated. Jeffrey Springs, the same time, something wasn't right. And he called for the dugout. Mark Kotze and Jeff Collins came out. And he had to exit the game.
2: Didn't appear to be his arm, though. You know, who knows what, but he was limping off the mound. I'm not sure what it was, but it's ad insulting. It's just been incredible. The amount of injuries the A's have had, it just seems like every day it's something, and really frustrating. So the A's are going to have to just find a way. And Morales, of course, is going to come in there in relief of Jeffrey Springs, and a chance for Luis to see what he can do this time around.
0: Fourth appearance of the A's, 0-2, 14.46 ERA. First appearance since May the 2nd. Relief appearance against the Cleveland Guardians, where he went 2 innings, giving up 5 earned runs off of 4 hits, a home run, walked 4 and struck out 2. Down to AAA Las Vegas, Johnny, 1-3, 7.18 ERA in 19 games, 9 starts. For the Athletics, and he will now be the bulk reliever of choice for Mark Kotze. It is just not enough words to describe what we've seen and what this team has had to endure over what has been a disastrous month or so.
2: Every team deals with injuries. It just seems like for the A's this year, it's been one thing after another, and they've come in bunches here over the last month. It's something you can't predict. It always tests the depth of your system, depth of your roster. And the A's challenged right now, but again, land of opportunity, and Steve, guys have to step up. You saw Kotze's reaction, though. He's like, you've got to be kidding me right now.
0: Well, yesterday when we asked about Langoliers, why he wasn't in the lineup, we wondered if it was just a built-in day off, and he said, nope, it's scratch. And you know he was fighting through trying to explain what happened because, of course, he already had the news of the tear of the right meniscus for Langoliers. But for a manager, I got to give some love to Mark Kotze because this has not been easy.
2: No.
0: He's still been able to be a commanding voice, a controlling presence in that clubhouse, a guy that those players want to show up and perform for every single day, and to have your tools taken away from you. And it seems like almost daily, and for him to be able to do what he's been able to do is impressive because not a lot of individuals will be able to overcome this adversity time and time again.
2: You and I talked about Luis Morales yesterday off the air. You said you were excited about this time around for Luis. You said this is a chance. And obviously, everybody loves the arm. And to see what Luis can do, he's got such a special arm, and he just hasn't been able to do it at the big league level yet, to command it. He's had some struggles. He did have flashes of brilliance for a couple of games, three games last year. But just waiting to see him kind of reach that potential.
0: Well, at the beginning of the season, Johnny, I thought this guy was primed to be the A's 2027 opening day starter.
2: Yeah.
0: That's how high I believe that Luis Morales can rise. And he is in the same conversation as a jump, and again, it's just about the level of consistency. So for a 23-year-old to have the stuff that he does, to have the presence that he had last year, it's just about unlocking that again. And maybe now is the time that he can do so. In a spot where the A's are already down three runs, all he needs to go out and do is pitch. So Martin will be up with a 1-1 count. At second is Jackson. At first is Lee. The Twins leading 3-0. And Morales, middle of the rubber from the stretch. The righty reliever deals. And it's well outside with a 98-mile-per-hour fastball, 2-1. Austin Martin, a former Vanderbilt Commodore. 2-1 pitch. There's a good sweeper. Swung through and missed to the bottom of the zone, 2-2.

0: Martin has doubled and scored in this game. And Morales' 2-2 pitch went slider away this time. 3 balls and 2 strikes. Derek Shelton unafraid to set his runners in motion early. We've seen it this inning. And at 3-2, you start to wonder if the Twins will be on the move despite the one out. 3-2, they'll stay put. Morales deals low, and bases are loaded now with just one out. And Byron Buxton coming up, who's hitless on this series.
1: Playing with fire with Buxton, 0-3 in the series, as you said, but it's up at a big spot here with the bases loaded. Twins trying to bust the game open.
0: So Buxton flew out to left. It's a nice sliding catch by Soderstrom back in the first inning. He's up again one inning later. 272 against righties. 182 with runners in scoring position, and a 310 hitter with one out. It's a bit of a mixed bag for Buxton in this situation. First pitch, he will swing and miss on a slider at 87 miles an hour, 0-1. Hurts playing in and off at first base. He is on the infield grass. Likely trying to shut out an opposite field hitting lane for Buxton. A one pitch in the dirt, good block. A slider. And Heim went glove first to block that baseball. 1 ball, 1 strike. For Morales, there's been some control and command issues. That was part of the reason he was sent down to AAA. So Heim's job gets a little harder as he will have to body up as Jackson's 90 feet away from scoring the Twins' fourth run of the game. Now the pitch, a line drive caught by Alika, flipped to second, and he's out. Alika Williams makes the catch. McNeil was covering. And it's a double play for the moment with the bases loaded. Alika went down to a knee. It was a very close play at second, and Derek Shelton is going to take a look. He thinks that Brooks Lee got back in safely before McNeil's foot was on the bag, or really when McNeil received the baseball. That is close.
1: Close. I think he might have got back, Chris.
0: You can't tell from a few of these angles. You need clear and conclusive evidence to overturn.
2: After review, the call on the field is overturned. The runner is safe.
1: Yep.
2: Minnesota will retain their challenge.
0: So Buxton can't get the job done now. He's 0 for 9 on the series, and Ryan Jeffers comes to the plate. He's singled, extending his hitting streak to 4 games. Jeffers, a .333 hitter with runners in scoring position.
1: For Buxton, not great luck. Sorry, Chris. Yeah, that's 2 line drives caught in the game today.
0: And there's a balk. There's a balk on Morales. You can hear it from behind home plate. Chad Fairchild signaled for a balk, and now Mark Kotze is saying it is not a balk.
1: Yeah, Kotze wants an explanation right now.
0: So 4-0 Minnesota. Everybody moves up 90 feet, and Mark Kotze is frustrated with Chad Fairchild. And not too much of an argument for Mark Kotze.
1: No. I think Kotze just wanted an explanation on what he saw.
0: Morales did come set, though. And now Mark Kotze gets tossed from the game. He had more to say to Chad Fairchild. I'm sure emotions are boiling over with the injuries, with everything that he's had to go through.
1: Yeah.
0: And it seems like a relatively civil conversation for an ejection. No dirt being kicked on the home plate umpire's boots at this point. Doing anything that he can do to try and fire this team up, down 4 runs early in this game.
1: Was it Kotze who was kicked out?
0: Someone was kicked out.
1: We're not certain it was Kotze at this point.
0: It's
1: And it was Kotze.
0: So Mark Kotze was ejected from the game. That balk scores the fourth run for Minnesota. Now second and third with two outs, and Jeffers is up, taking strike one on a fastball. 0-1. Not the start that you want when you're hot, muggy conditions in Minnesota. One pitch, slider down low, one ball,
1: although,
0: strike.
1: Sorry, Chris, I did see Kotze still in the dugout, so I'm not sure. Maybe it wasn't Kotze that got kicked out.
0: He's not on that railing anymore.
1: Yeah.
0: Well, I think I see him down there as well.
1: Yeah. Might have been Chris Krohn to get kicked out.
0: One ball and one strike. A slider swung through and missed. 1-2. We're still trying to figure out who actually got ejected from the game.
1: Yep.
0: One and two for Morales. Jeffers lines it into right field. That's a base hit. Lee will score. Martin being waved home. Colby Thomas, a gun to the plate. It is up the line. And a two RBI single makes it 6-0, Minnesota. Those are RBIs 33 and 34 for Jeffers. He has two hits in as many innings. And Mark Kotze is still in the dugout.
1: Yep.
0: So it was not him.
1: I believe it was Chris Krohn.
0: So Chris Krohn was ejected from the game.
1: That would be his second ejection of the year.
0: And Royce Lewis is up. Runner on first. Kurtz holds him on. Lewis backed out of the plate with a slider. One ball and one strike. Royce Lewis reached on a RBI fielder's choice and later scored the second of now six Minnesota runs. On one pitch, popped up a mile high.

0: Hey, dude, your face is telling me that you broke up with your girl again.
1: Yeah, it's over.
0: Ah, I actually liked her.
1: Forget her. Plus, I bought her this expensive gold necklace, and now I'm just stuck with it.
0: What do you mean, stuck? Gold is like 5 times more valuable than a year ago. 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

0: 6-0 the score. The Twins lead 7-8-9 up for the A's, starting with the right-handed hitter, Alika Williams, who's a 277, two home runs, 10 RBIs. Prelip to the plate. It's a sinker away, one ball and no strikes. Well, Minnesota has scored three in the first and two, or three in the second, excuse me, including an ejection of Chris Krohn after a balk call on Luis Morales. 1-0 pitch, fouled back, 1-1. So not the start the A's want. By the way, top of the third inning of today's game is brought to you by NorCal Auto Group. 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One ball and one strike to Williams, and he fouls off the next pitch, 1-2. Off to the right side, a nice catch by a fan in the shade. Well, it is the third inning, Johnny. We got to do our attendance, yes.
1: Yeah, we certainly do.
0: Ball and two strikes. Curveball outside, two balls and two strikes.
1: Well, I'm going to say... I'm going to say 18-1-2-8.
0: A swing and a miss on the 2-2 slider. Alika strikes out. Seven straight retired. You're going 18-1-2-8?
1: I am.
0: I'm going to do the Arizona number. I'm going to do 19,000 and 74.
1: All right.
0: Jeff McNeil is up, left-handed hitter, and swings on the first pitch, flying it to left. In the sunlight, moving in is Austin Martin. He will make the catch for the second out.
1: Jared Wells.
2: I'll go 16,750.
1: 16,750 for Mr. Wells. All right.
0: So you have the mid mark, I have the high mark, and Jared has the low mark. Jared looking for a win.
1: He really is.
0: Series is split between me and Johnny, the plexiglass expert. Henry Polte is up, right-handed hitter. And swinging on the first pitch, a lot of early contact, two hops to the second baseman, Royce Lewis, throws to first. And nine up, nine down for Connor Prelip. Through 2.5 innings of play, it's the Twins 6, and the A's nothing.
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4: 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Morales will take on Cody Clemens. And Clemens again drives it into the right center field gap. This time moving over and making the catch is Colby Thomas. A good beat on the baseball. One pitch and one out. Well, the final line on Jeffrey Springs, an inning and a third. Four hits, five runs, four of them earned with a walk and no strikeouts. Morales took over mid-count against Austin Martin. Five batters ago. He's back in the second inning. Now Luke Keyshaw is up, entering play. 3-10 over his last 30 games of play, and he will take a low strike call, 0-1, on a fastball at the knees. Tommy White playing in at third. The 0-1 pitch is a slider low, one ball and one strike. Morales' 1-1 pitch. Slider low and away, two balls and one strike. And I know we've talked about team mentality and going out there and grinding and putting together wins and quality at-bats. We saw it in Arizona. Down 12, Jeff McNeil was a perfect example of that. Final game of the series. 2-1 comes home. Fastball for a called strike, 2-2. With just the sheer amount of injuries. News of Langeliers probably yesterday for this ball club, seeing Jeffrey Springs leaving the game with injury. It has to be very difficult, 2-2 pitch, slider low, to be able to compartmentalize time and time again. And I think, you know, obviously you're trying to go for the wins, but now the ultimate goal is to finish this series with everybody still healthy. That can remain. 3-2, ground ball to short. Alika waits back on it, bobbles. He's going to have to put it in his pocket. Another error. Second error for Alika Williams. I mean, that was a routine ground ball. He just couldn't gather. And Keyshaw is aboard. Oh, fielding error.
5: Yeah, Williams, an outstanding defensive shortstop, just couldn't come up with a clean. That's what's so amazing about the run for Jacob Wilson, right? I mean, just one of those plays, right, in 304 games. It's amazing. The stretch, the streak that Jacob Wilson is on, because the shortstop is going to have a tough time on routine plays at times.
4: Now it's Alex Jackson.
5: But you're right, getting back to what you talked about, it's you have to compartmentalize as a club, right? I mean, because you hate those immortal four words, here we go again, but it just seems like that's what you have every day with the injuries.
4: 0-1 to Jackson. Make it 0-2 with the four-seam fastball fouled away. No balls, two strikes, and out, a runner on first. It's Keyshaw reaching on the error. The score 6-0 Minnesota at the bottom of the third.
5: But again, we've talked about it. No one is going to feel sorry for you in this league. The games go on, right? So it is next man up, and you just got to find a way.
4: Now the 0-2 pitch, slider low and in. One ball and two strikes. Takes a lot of mental toughness, though. You know, see guys that you play with, that you're in the hotels with, and that you travel with, you're in the clubhouse with, now not being on the team for an extended period of time, that are big-time impact contributors to the club. 1-2 pitch, foul back. And right near us, fan in a black backwards cap, sunglasses, a gray shirt, a leg tattoo, made a leaping effort at the ball, did drop the ball, but ended up with the baseball after it's all said and done. Alex Jackson playing in his first career game at first base, by the way. Morales from the stretch 1-2 pitch, fouled away. Chris Townsend made a great point on A's Cast and NBC Sports. The Shooty Babbitt said just the sheer amount of games that Shea Langeliers was catching, it has been great to have Jonah Heim in the fold, giving him an extra day every once in a while.
5: That's right.
4: DH. One ball and two strikes. Check swing on a slider in the dirt. He strikes out. And that is the first strikeout for Morales. First strikeout of the game for the A's. Brooks Lee will switch sides of the plate and bat left-handed against the high-octane right-handed arm. Lee has walked and scored. He scored on the balk from Morales. First pitch slider. Bottom of the strike zone. Swung through a miss. 0-1.
5: That's back-to-back solid sliders from the right-hander. I'd love to see Luis Morales get it going here.
4: 0-1. Stuck with a sweeper. Down low. One ball and one strike.

0: Springs, or Morales, I'm sorry, sets his chest, throws to first. Kieschel back in, standing up. You can feel the heat from here. It is sticky in this booth.
1: Yeah, I can imagine on that field.
0: One ball and one strike. Slow bouncing ball. Kurtz comes in, makes the play, and will step on the bag to retire the side. No runs, no hits, an error, and one man left on base in the bottom of the third. Through three innings of play, it's the Twins 6, and the A's nothing.
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1: Prelip delivers, and the first pitch to Jacob Wilson. Lifted foul, right side out of play, 0-1. Prelip's retired. The first nine he's faced. Jacob flied out to the right fielder Clemens in the first inning, 0-1. Jacob 0-9 in the series. Right-handed hitter. Center fielder Kieschel, and shaded well towards right center as the pitch misses 1-1. Carlos Beltran, inducted today in Cooperstown, 8-time All-Star, and what a career. Beltran at 2,725. It's 27-25. Wilson fly ball to the right center, exactly where Kieschel is playing. He moves up, actually back a couple of steps, makes the catch route number one. That's 10 in a row, retired by the left-hander Connor Prelip. And here is Nick Kurtz. And for Beltran, 435 career homers, 565 doubles, lifetime OPS of 836. Had a brilliant career. Came up with the Royals. I remember when he came up in the late 90s with Kansas City and then went to the Mets. He had that big year in 04 with Houston, and that got him the contract with the Mets. Here's the pitch to Kurtz in there for a strike, 0-1. Remember he had that. Just at the end of the year, he had that two-month period where he just absolutely dominated and signed that big deal with the Mets, went to the Cardinals, the Yankees, ended up with the Astros 2017. It's now 1-1 on Nick Kurtz. 6-0 Twins were in the top of the fourth, but well-deserved into Cooperstown, Carlos Beltran.
0: Yeah, I mean, a very special player, a good mix of contact and power as well. Did a lot of the little things right, too.
1: 1-1 to Kurtz, fouled away left side out of play, 1-2.
0: Ended up being a World Series champion in 2017.
1: Finding out now, right hip discomfort for Jeffrey Springs while he was taken out. 1-2 pitch, that misses outside, 2 balls and 2 strikes. Right hip discomfort for Jeffrey Springs. 2-2 on Kurtz, struck out swinging in the first inning, 0-1. He's 0-5 in the series. As Prelip delivers in the pitch, that's taken outside. 3-2 the count on Nick. Six runs, five hits for the Twins, no runs, no hits for the A's.
0: You can see Springs just hobbling around off that right leg like we talked about.
1: Kreidler shaded up the middle, the 3-2 pitch. That misses low, and Kurtz is aboard. So one-out walk to Nick. And that'll bring up the catcher, Jonah Heim. For Beltran, his best year was 06. He had 41 homers, drove 116 runs, OPS of 982. That was with the Mets. Here is Jonah Heim, a switch hitter batting from the right side. As Connor Prelip delivers, and the pitch taken inside 1-0. Kurtz walked. That's the first base runner for the A's on the afternoon. We're in the fourth inning. It's a 6-0 Minnesota lead. Rubber match of the three-game set. Heim 232, 9 homers, driven in 32 runs. As Prelip delivers, low and inside. Now 2-0 on Jonah. Kurtz not a very big lead at first. Prelip delivers a pitch that missed inside. Close pitch. Now 3-0 on Heim. On deck hitter Tyler Soderstrom. Hope to see you at the ballpark tomorrow. Red Sox in town for four. Boston, a team that has been on absolute fire of late at the 3-0 pitch. That's taken for a strike inside part of the plate. It's now 3-1. Tomorrow it'll be Peyton Tolley, the left-hander, against Jack Perkins. Pitch is fouled to our right and out of play. Peyton Tolley's, I love watching his press conferences. So honest, emotional. It's really been a treat to see Peyton Tolley and coming into this game in the big leagues. And he's actually pitched well. Not had a ton of luck. The 3-2 pitch from the left-hander is hit foul right side of the play. So it'll be Tolley and Perkins tomorrow, the probables. Tuesday will be Jake Bennett. He's pitched really well for Boston. It's left-hander Gage Jump. Wednesday, Patrick Sandoval back in the fold, coming off an injury. Former Angel. Left-hander face left-hander Jacob Lopez. 3-2 pitch. That's hit down the right field line, slicing foul out of play. You might have forgotten that Patrick Sandoval signed with the Red Sox. He signed. He was injured when he signed him. But they're excited to see what the left-hander can do. Patrick Sandoval has outstanding stuff. We don't have the starter yet for the A's on Thursday. We do know that it'll be Sonny Gray, the former Athletic, to pitch for the Red Sox. Here's the pitch. That's a little chopper on two ops to third. Up with it is Lee. A second for one on to first. And they get the double play. So a 5-4-3 ending double play. Jackson able to stay on the bag despite a bad throw by Lewis. But they get the 5-4-3 around the horn double play. The inning is over. No runs, a walk, nobody left. We're through 3.5. It's the Twins 6 and the A's nothing.
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1: We go to the bottom of the fourth inning. It's a 6-0 Twins lead as the right-hander Luis Morales gets the fourth inning here. As Ryan Kreidler, the hitter, first pitch to Ryan, a slider in there for a strike. It's 0-1. Twins 3 in the first, 3 in the second. That's where we are, bottom of the fourth. 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As the pitch, that's chased and missed a second slider. It's 0-2 on Kreidler. Ryan Kreidler, son, an outstanding sports writer. Mark Kreidler is the 0-2 pitch. That's a slider, bang down the left field line for a base hit. Over to get it, Soderstrom. Kreidler's going to dig for two. Now Tyler having trouble with it in left field. It's going to be a double for Kreidler. That's his second double in as many games. A leadoff double here in the fourth. That's the sixth hit for Minnesota. And that will bring up Austin Martin, the left fielder.
0: Tell you what, I've been impressed with Kreidler not only as a defender, but as a hitter. An opposite field double yesterday. Now just sticks with a low breaking ball. Is able to turn on it. A lot of high velocity and gets himself another double this game.
1: Yeah, he could be 2-for-2. He lined out to Soderstrom in left field in the second inning. And he's run in some bad luck the last couple of weeks as the pitch is fouled back to the screen. It's 0-1. First pitch fastball 98 for Luis Morales. A's have two errors, both by Alika Williams. Shortstop. Martin has doubled and scored. He has walked and scored. As Morales looks back at second base, and the right-hander's pitch, that's hit foul to our right, into the second level of seats. 0-2 the count on Austin Martin.
0: Can't believe this place is already 16 years old.
1: It still looks fantastic.
0: Yes, it does.
1: That's a great ballpark for sure. And the fans came out today in the hot, humid weather. Turn on their team. It's 52-54. Here's the pitch. That misses to Hunt. Misses to the right-hand hitting Martin. And the count now 1-2.
0: There are quite a few baseball stadiums that will be able to withstand the test of time. Obviously, the Churches of Baseball, Fenway Park, Wrigley Field, Yankee Stadium. This one is fantastic as well.
1: They're happy to get out of the Metrodome, I'll tell you that. Right-hander checks second. And the 1-2 pitch. That misses. That fastball 99. It's now 2-2.
0: Doesn't it make you think, though, like what is the average shelf life for a ballpark nowadays? Because with all of the advancing of technology, you can either upgrade your ballpark or say, we're going to knock it down and build a brand new one.
1: That's right.
0: The A's lucky that they're in the position they're in. They're going to build a state-of-the-art ballpark on the Las Vegas Strip. It's super technologically advanced, fan-friendly. It's pretty cool to see that taking place in live time.
1: Sure. 2-2 pitch. That's one, a little pop-up in a shallow left. Going out, Williams coming in, Soderstrom. It'll be Williams to make the catch in shallow left, and there is one away. Nice job by Alika. A long way to go. And one down to the fourth, and that will bring up Byron Buxton, the designated hitter. Buxton with some poor luck today. Soderstrom had a nice sliding catch on a ball hit down the left field line back in the first. And then he had a bullet right at McNeil. Right-hander at the plate in the pitch. That swung on and missed. And it's 0-1. Sorry, line drive right at Williams, I should say.
0: Nearly was a double play ball. Yeah. Initially it was.
1: Almost was a 6-4 double play. Yeah, it was on Alika Williams, pardon me. 0-1 the count on Buxton. 6-0 Twins were in the bottom of the fourth. We talked about Carlos Beltran, and I was on the, I mean, everybody, the that saw Andrew Jones play as the 0-1 pitch. That misses and the count's 1-1. He would be a sure Hall of Famer. Took him a while to get there. But for Jones, 434 homers. What do you have, 10 gold gloves? 383 doubles. Left him OPS of 823. Runner goes. The pitch low. The throw to third base goes into left field. So coming in to score is Kreidler. It's going to be stolen base E2, and it's now 7-0 Minnesota. It's the third error of the game for the Athletics. So a stolen base for Ryan Kreidler, and the ball got past Tommy White. Kreidler got a great jump, but Tommy White had no chance. The throw was to his left. So stolen base E2. 7-0 Minnesota. 2-1 the count on Buxton. Here's the pitch. That's fouled away. 2-2 the count. Seven runs, six hits for Minnesota. No runs, no hits for the A's. So we are bottom of the fourth. 2-2 pitch. Chased and missed. He struck him out. That fastball, 99 miles an hour. So there are two away here in the fourth. Buxton 0 for 3. Then I'm going to bring up Ryan Jeffers, the catcher. Here's Jeffers. Jeffers has singled twice. Pitch is taken down and away with a first pitch slider. One ball and no strikes. But if you talk about Medina and where you see him maybe as a starter or late inning, high leverage with Morales as the 1-0 pitch in there for a strike. One, I think both of us and many in the organization do see him as a starter.
0: Yes. But both of them are so similar.
1: Yeah.
0: Like, honestly, not just the names are similar, but they are similar players in their stuff, their delivery.
1: 1-1 pitch. That misses outside. 2-1.
0: I think at times their command is similar, lack thereof. And I think Luis Medina could be a starter as well. I think he probably profiles better out of the bullpen as a late reliever. But maybe if Luis Morales, did I say Medina should be out of the bullpen? Morales, if he doesn't...
1: 2-1 pitch fouled away.
0: Find consistency in the starting role, maybe you find both of them at the back end of a bullpen together.
1: Yeah. Both have electric arms. 2-2 the count on Jeffers. Been all Twins here in the rubber match. This three-game series here today. Outfield straight away on Jeffers as Morales delivers, but that's hit foul to the screen right side over the Twins dugout. Remains a 2-2 on Jeffers.
0: There's probably going to be an opportunity now with all of the injuries to test all of these theories for the rest of the season, whether it's Morales starting, Morales out of bullpen. Who knows, maybe with what you see, maybe Medina gets a start.
1: Slider swung on and popped up foul territory. Heim gives a look, but that's well in amongst the spectators.
0: And again, I have no crystal ball. I have no information saying that they can do that, but just the sheer amount of injury, you just don't have as many guys you can call up from AAA. And so you may entrust Medina in an opening situation. He may do well for two or three innings and then start to build up, because there is a need for that role right now.
1: This is 47th pitch. Checks his swing on a slider. Did he go? Bill Miller says he did not. First base umpire. It's now 3-2 on Ryan Jeffers. Jeffers at 292 now. Nine homers, 32 driven, and having a fine year. 3-2 pitch. That is strike three called at the knees on a fastball at 99, and Jeffers knew it. So they do get a run, though, the Twins do, on the double from Kreidler. The stolen base, he scores on the errant throw by Heim. One run, one hit, an error, nobody left. We're through four. It's the Twins 7 and the Athletics nothing.
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1: 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We hope to see you at the ballpark tomorrow night. And throughout the Red Sox series, should be a fun series. It'll be the left-hander Peyton Tolley, 5-6, 3.31. Right-hander Jack Perkins, 2-5, 6.57. A 6:40 start. It'll all start with Tony the Commander at 4:30. And then I'll take it at 5:30. Ken Korak is back. And... and I'll have the broadcast for you at 6:30 with a 6:40 first pitch.
0: You know, Ken's itching to get back in the booth.
1: Oh, I can't wait to see
0: him. Miss him?
1: I miss him. No, you do too. Our whole group misses him when he's not with us. And here's Soderstrom as pre-lip. The left-hander comes set and out of the plate in the pitch. That's taken for a strike. It's 0-1 on Soderstrom, who flied out to Martin, his opposing number in left field in the second inning. Prelip, he's at 52 pitches as that one misses, 1-1.
0: Well, and exactly what you talked about. You said they have him on a pitch counter. They only want him to throw so many innings, but it just really depends on how far he can go. Yeah. And right now, remarkably conservative.
1: For sure. He's just the minimum through four. Yeah, misses away with a fastball at 94. Count is 2-1. He falls in love, as we said, with those breaking balls. He's been effective with it, but he's got a good fastball. 2-1 the count. 2-1 pitch. That misses outside. 3-1 on Soderstrom. Kind of a light breeze right now. The Red Sox lead the Blue Jays 5-0, actually 6-0 now in the bottom of the seventh at Fenway. 3-1 pitch. That swung on, banged into right field for a base hit. Soderstrom picks up the first A's hit. A sharp single to right. He's now 3-for-9 in the series. And that will bring up Tommy White, the third baseman.
0: He's been seeing the pull side very well. It was a fastball, a cut fastball, the inner half of the plate. He just turns it around. Now a 9-game hitting streak for Soderstrom.
1: Here's Tommy White, 7 for his last 22. That doesn't tell the whole story, though. I talked to him today in the clubhouse before the ball game, and he said, look, this is the big leagues. As pitched to White in their first strike, 0-1. He goes, that play by Kreider, he's laughing, shaking his head. He's like, they're pretty good up here. Fine play by Kreider. Of course, he was robbed by Buxton and Martin in game one of this series, Chris. Prelip looks over at first, now to the plate in the pitch. That's taken inside. It's 1-1.
0: Just that exchange tells you about the maturity of Tommy White. Some guys might be thinking about all those plays, all the hits they didn't get. This guy is thinking about all the hits that he will get.
1: Yes.
0: In the future.
1: Here's the 1-1 pitch. That's waved at and missed. It's 1-2. Outstanding curveball from the left-hander there. It's 1-2.
0: As we've talked about this before with young guys coming up, they've never failed in their careers before. High school, college, best player in every team they ever played for. Now they have to navigate through the big leagues, which isn't always easy.
1: That's chased and missed. He struck him out. That was a changeup there. A couple of good off-speed pitches from Prelip. He strikes out White, and that is strikeout number 4 for the left-hander. One away, here's Colby Thomas. I mean, plus changeup, plus curveball for this left-hander, Connor Prelip. Two elbow surgeries, Wisconsin kid, as the pitch misses inside. Went to Toma High School. You may say Toma High School. Where have they performed? Where did the band perform? Well, they actually performed at the 2015 Outback Bowl. As the lefty to the plate in the pitch, that's bounced toward the shortstop. Crider will scoop it up to second for one on to first. They get the double play. So a 6-4-3 inning-ending double play. No runs, one hit, and nobody left. And we are through 4.5 innings of play. It's the Twins 7 and the A's nothing.
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1: We go to the bottom of the fifth inning. By the way, Jared Wells, our trusted engineer, it's been great to get to know him on this trip. And, of course, Nate the Great back at the studio. As Royce Lewis at the plate, first pitch from Luis Morales in there for a strike. 0-1, 7 runs, 6 hits for the Twins. No runs, 1 hit, and 3 errors for the A's. That's where we are, bottom of the fifth, rubber mats of the 3-game set. Morales delivers the 0-1 pitch. Slider misses away. It's 1-1. Yeah, back-to-back 3-run innings for Minnesota. Morales delivers that one in there for a strike at the knees. Good pitch. Fastball at 99 for Luis. That was 1-2. One-two pitch misses high and away. 2 balls and 2 strikes. We'll celebrate over a century of legendary baseball history. Be there early on Wednesday, August 12th. Secure a premium piece of the A's legacy with a limited edition 125th anniversary coin giveaway set, complete with a custom display case, which is bounced toward the shortstop. Moving to his left, scooping it up is Williams. Slings it to Kurtz at first. And there is one out here in the fifth inning as Lewis grounds out. Here's Cody Clemens. This is a must-have keepsake for every true collector and A's fan. 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There's Clemens, who tripled in that first inning. He tripled and scored. He lined out to the right fielder Thomas in the third, 1-for-2. We had just 4 runs and 16 hits between the two clubs in the 2 games combined coming into this game. Slider in there for a strike on Clemens, 0-1. Clemens lined out to Colby Thomas in right field in the third. Here's the 0-1 pitch. That's hit up the middle. Moving to his right is McNeil. Gloves it. Has trouble on the transfer from glove hand to throwing hand. See if that's an error charge to the second baseman. He got to it, but on the transfer, just could not get it cleanly into that right hand. Not an easy play, but it's when he got to the ball. We'll see how they score. They might be an error charge to Jeff. We're scoring the base hit. So a single for Clemens. One on, one out. And here's Luke Keyshaw, who's 0 for 2. And the first pitch is a fastball, 98 miles an hour. It's nothing and one. The batter is challenging the strike call. But Keyshaw thought it missed outside. And he is going to be right.
3: Pitches the ball. Minnesota has two remaining.
1: Minnesota with two remaining challenges. Count is 1-0 on Keyshaw. Reached on that Alika Williams error in the third. He's 0 for 2. Right-hand hitter, slightly open stance. Here's the pitch. That's foul tipped into the glove of Heim. On a fastball, it's 1-1. Andre Jones, and what hurt his Hall of Fame case for all those years, is just the number of hits. He only had less than 2,000 hits. 1-1 pitch. That's in there for a strike. Now 1-2. 434 homers, the 10 gold gloves. So we talked about Beltran and Jones. Now Jeff Kent inducted as well. There's a 1-2 pitch. That is strike three called. He got him on the fastball at 98 miles an hour. Another strikeout for Morales, and for Luis, that is his fourth strikeout. So two outs. Here's Alex Jackson, the first baseman. Jackson has singled and scored and struck out. He's 1 for 2. For Morales, he's retired 5 of the last 6 he's faced. Jackson, right-handed hitter, 7-0 Twins. Slider, chop foul toward the on-deck hitter in Brooks Lee. It's nothing and one. So that was the thing with Andrew Jones, just the fact he had less than or fewer than 2,000 hits. Reason I think it took a while for him to get into Cooperstown. 0-1 pitch. That's chased to miss, and it's nothing and two. Some dominant years, though.
0: Absolutely. I think you're absolutely right, Johnny. When you look at his numbers and everything else, it seemed like the body of work was more than enough to make it to Cooperstown years earlier than when he got in. But they finally looked at the defensive numbers and the full body of work, which I think is exactly what they should do.
1: 0-2 the count. 0-2 pitch. That misses high and away. 1-2. 1-2 on Jackson. 7 runs, 7 hits for the Twins. No runs, 1 hit, 3 errors for the A's. Well, they might give McNeil an error on that. He made the play to his right. As the 1-2 pitch. That is strike three call. Great job by Luis. Picks up another strikeout. That's his fifth. No runs, 1 hit, a man left. We're through 5 complete. It's still the Twins 7 and the A's nothing.
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1: We go to the top of the sixth inning, 7-0 the score. 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Once again, here's Chris.
0: Connor Prelip still in the game. Five innings, a hit, no runs, one walk, and by my count, four strikeouts. First pitch high and outside. One ball and no strikes to Alika Williams, who struck out swinging to lead off the third. Now he leads off the sixth with the Twins up 7-0. Prelip, third base side of the rubber, 1-0 pitch. And up and out again, two balls and no strikes. Talking about the Hall of Fame ceremony and all of the great players that were inducted into the Hall of Fame, I think we also need to give Joe Buck his flowers.
1: Yep.
0: Two balls and no strikes. Alika back up the middle, hits off the pitcher's mound, a couple of hops, moving to his right, backhanded by Lewis. He'll throw to first, and one is away in the sixth. An individual who started his career the St. Louis Cardinals and worked his way up to national prominence, calling most of the World Series of the 21st century and being a very steady voice in Major League Baseball, finally getting inducted in the Hall of Fame. Now, he doesn't do baseball anymore, as McNeil will ground it up the middle. This time it will find a hole. Into center, base hit, McNeil, another hit on this road trip.
1: Yeah, for Buck, he started calling World Series games at 25 years old. Of course, him and Tim McCarver. McCarver had called games with his dad, Jack Buck, and then called games with Joe. And he did the World Series for a long time.
0: Yes, he did. So many iconic moments in the early 2000s of World Series calls from Joe Buck, all the way till the final one that he called. First pitch strike on a curveball to Henry Bolte, 0-1. The 2021 World Series between Atlanta and Houston. This is his final World Series he broadcast for Fox, now with ESPN. A 1 pitch, curveball swung on and missed, 0-2. And you know how I feel about the Ford Frick Award, the honor. I believe that it's an honor that I don't believe should be given posthumously. I think it's something that current broadcasters that are still in the game, that are alive, that are able to celebrate that moment and give a speech, deserve to do. 0-2 pitch, curveball outside, one ball and two strikes. And that's something that's been ingrained in my brain from my grandfather down, from Skip to my dad, to that is our belief.
1: Yeah.
0: One ball and two strikes. Bolte grounds it up the third base side, but it will go foul. And there are so many announcers that are deserving of the honor. And it is one of those awards that you don't have to be retired to receive that award.
1: Absolutely. Many announcers have got the Ford C. Frick while still broadcasting Big League Baseball.
0: Name a few. Eric Nadel is one of them.
1: Yep.
0: John Miller, another one.
1: Yep.
0: And there are a few off the top of my head that are not far behind those two individuals.
1: Yeah, no question. We got one in our radio booth that I think is worthy. Ken Korak.
0: Yep.
1: He got nominated, of course.
0: Ball and two strikes. Curveball down low. Two balls and two strikes.
1: Talks about how honored he was to get nominated. Love to see him win it and get in there. And, yeah, he's tremendous and deservingly so of that award for sure.
0: 2-2 from Bolte, a swing and a miss, or to Bolte. He strikes out swinging. Prelip another K. Five strikeouts for Connor Prelip. Two away, and up comes Jacob Wilson.
1: Well, yeah, but quite an honor for Joe Buck. I do want to touch on Jeff Kent as well, because he's the third player today to get inducted. Talked about Beltran and of course Andrew Jones, but Jeff Kent getting in as well. I thought he deserved it as well. He had an outstanding career, one of the best second basemen numbers-wise ever.
0: We'll continue that conversation here in the top of the sixth. There are two outs and a runner aboard. Derek Shelton has taken the ball from Connor Prelip, who gets a standing ovation walking off the field after 5 2/3. Scoreless We'll have a new reliever when we come back.
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13: Get IKEA whenever, wherever, however at IKEA.us. IKEA, dream the possibilities.
0: So we're here in the top of the sixth inning. Two on, one out, 7-0. Minnesota. Connor Prelip is finished. 5 2/3, two hits, no runs, a walk, five strikeouts. Is responsible for the runner on first, the right-handed pitcher Cole Sands entering the game. 13th appearance, 1-1, 4.63 ERA. Sands was reinstated from the 15-day injured list today. It missed 76 games. The right forearm strain. The first pitch he fires is a four-seam fastball away. One ball and no strikes. Jacob Wilson, who has flied out twice, 0 for 2. Sands in the third base side of the rubber from the stretch. 1-0 pitch. And it's fouled back. 1-1. So Prelip does his job. 5 2/3 innings of work. Was an out away from a quality start after being elevated from AAA St. Paul. 1-1 home. Splitter fouled away into the seats. 1-2. Jackson will hold on the runner McNeil at first. He had a one-out single to center field. Rest of the infield playing straight up. Royce Lewis maybe a step or two closer to second base, shading the bag. And Wilson behind in the count with Sands. 1-2 pitch coming. And on his hands, a curveball fouled back.
1: Yeah, so Kent was a five-time All-Star and had 377 career homers. He had 560 career doubles, 856 lifetime OPS, 2,461 hits.
0: 1-2 to Wilson. That might have gotten his hand.
1: It did.
0: Up and in. Jacob still grabbing his left hand, shaking it out. And he was hit by a pitch. And you just can't afford to see another guy go down right now. Wilson looks like he's okay. Out comes Mark Kotze and Jeff Collins. We've seen hand and wrist injuries already recently. Max Muncy missed a significant amount of time with a hand injury. Colby Thomas went to the hospital earlier this trip with a wrist injury. And luckily it hit the protective padding on his hand.
1: Look, the top of the hand there, Chris, did it not?
0: Yep. But it got the protective padding on his knuckles. And Jacob is okay.
1: Yeah, he assured Jeff Collins as Collins came out, look, I'm fine, but that stings as he's now on the first base bag. First and second now, two outs.
0: So it's Kurtz. Struck out and walked in this game. Two on, two outs, 7-0. The score, Minnesota leads in the top of the sixth inning. Sands the plate, Kurtz in the air, left center field. Kieschel going back, still going back, at the wall, leaping try, and it's gone. Nick Kurtz, a three-run home run, and the A's are on the board. The first home run of this series, and it belongs to Kurtz. Seven to three now.
1: It shows how strong he is, right? Didn't even get all of it. gets it out the almost the deepest part of the ballpark for number 21 for Nick. You're right, first home run for either club in this series.
0: That's a way to snap it. 0 for 24, 0 for 25 skid with a three-run home run. RBI is 67, 68, and 69. Book is closed on prelip, 5 2/3, two hits. One run, it was earned with a walk and five strikeouts. And now Heim swings and misses quickly, 0-2. The A's catcher. Keyshaw gave it a good try, jumped up, and it was just barely out of his reach into the A's bullpen in left center. Sands to the plate, the 0-2. Now Heim runs into one, right center field. Keyshaw moving on, and in the alley right in front of the warning track makes the catch. Three runs, two hits, no errors, a home run by Nick Kurtz's 21st of the year, and no men left on base through 5.5. It's the Twins 7 and the A's 3.
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Bottom of the sixth inning. Score 7-3 Minnesota after a three-run home run from Kurtz's 21st of the season. It's Brooks Lee leading off the inning in a backdoor slider for a called strike against Brooks Lee, 0-1. Lee 0-for-1 with a walk, a run scored, also grounded out. Infield swung over to the right. Morales still hard at work. 68th pitch is a ground ball up the middle. Ranging over, two hops, backhand. McNeil throws to first, and one is away. 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Quick out for Morales, and Kreidler is up. Take down low on a fastball. One ball and no strikes. Kreidler has struck the ball well. He's 1-for-2. With a double, a stolen base, a run scored.

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4: They're very popular shows.
5: Three balls and one strike. Kreidler will take strike two on a four-seam fastball, and here comes an ABS challenge. It was called a strike at the knees. See if Kreidler is right here.
4: Yeah, I thought it was low.
5: And it was not low. It was a strike.
6: One remaining.
5: Minnesota has one remaining challenge. So I go Real Housewives of Salt Lake City. That's what you've got for me?
4: I don't know. It just came into my mind.
5: Well, you learn what somebody really thinks about you late in the season, don't you?
4: What's wrong with Salt Lake City, man?
5: Two strikes. Just thought you thought I was more exciting than that. Or Beverly Hills.
4: Beverly Hills, okay. Give me that. Well, you're
5: Housewives of Atlanta.
4: You're a Floridian, so maybe Real Housewives of Miami.
5: I don't know if they have that.
4: Oh, really?
5: They should, though. More of a K-pop guy myself, anyway. Yep. Three balls and two strikes to Kreidler. That's driven to left center field. Soderstrom moving back, looking up, and it is going to bounce over the wall. An automatic double for Ryan Kreidler. And he pulls up at second base, his second double of the game. He's seeing it well.
4: He is. Third double of the series. Three doubles in his last six at-bats.
5: And up comes Austin Martin. First pitch to Martin, up and in on a slider. Did not break at all. It stayed high. One ball and no strikes. Martin, one for two. Double, walk, pop out. Scored two runs today. 7-3 the score, with Kreidler at second in the bottom of the sixth. Minnesota leading. Kreidler breaking for third. Throw down to third is off the bag. The backhand of Tommy White. Ryan Kreidler now has his second stolen base. It was a strike to Martin. So now 1-1. Count. And Morales is going to operate from the windup with the runner at third. The infield now in. And the 1-1 home to Martin. That's a fly ball to left. Soderstrom hardly has to move. Will shift his hips, make the catch, and he drops it. Oh, man, he dropped the baseball, and Martin's going to take a turnaround second, push for third, and he's going to get to third. Unbelievable. It was hit directly at Soderstrom, and he flat-out dropped it.
4: Yeah, you just don't see it. It's going to be an RBI, though, for Austin Martin, as there's no question Kreidler would have scored on that sacrifice fly. Well, would have been the sacrifice fly.
5: I mean, he had it measured up perfectly, and it, I don't even know. I don't even know how to explain that.
4: It's going to be E7 and an RBI for Martin. And that's kind of how it's gone. It's four errors now. It could have been five. They gave, I thought it should have been there on McNeil. They scored that a hit.
5: Dan Hubbs out for a consultation on the mound.
4: So it's sack fly E7.
5: 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And now Jeff Hartley will get up and warm as Byron Buxton struts to the plate. 8-3 to score. Minnesota ahead.
4: I believe it's the first four-error game of the A's this year.
5: Infield remains in. Buxton swinging and lining it foul on a slider in.

Reds and Cardinals are tied at 2-2. Nationals throttling the D-backs 9-4 at home. The Braves up 2-1 at Camden Yards. Tigers up 4-3 over the Royals at home. A one-pitch slider away. One ball and one strike. Mets beating the Dodgers at home 5-3.

0: Marlins trailing the Padres at home, 5-3 as well. And guess what? Another 5-3 score. The White Sox up on the Astros in the seventh inning at home. 1-1 pitch, fastball high, 2-1.
1: It is the high for the A's this year. They had three errors in the game on the 17th of May against the Giants at the home ballpark. And these four errors, most they've made in the game this year.
0: 2-1. Buxton does not expand his zone. A slider called for a strike, though. Looked like it might have been low. But Morales gets the strikes called behind the plate from Fairchild. Tommy White nearly on top of the third base bag in the 2-2 pitch from Morales. Buxton fists it up in the air. A pop-up. Jonah Heim fighting the sun and will make the catch right in front of the Minnesota dugout. Buxton now 0-for-11 on the series. And here comes Jeffers to the plate. We'll take a quick pause for station identification on A's Cast and the A's Radio Network.

0: So it's Jeffers swinging and missing. 0-1. And again, a slider gets a swing and miss in the dirt. Good block by Jonah Heim, sliding to his right into the left side batter's box to keep it in front. 0-2.
1: Great for Morales, giving the A's some length here with no off days until the A's head to Cincinnati of an off day in Cincinnati early August.
0: 0-2 pitch. Defensive swing, grounded foul up the first base side. Jeffers is 2-for-3, 2 singles, 2 RBIs. Has also struck out looking. Austin Martin at third, 0-2 pitch. Bouncing ball to short, 2 hops. Alika gathers, throws to first, and the shortstop will put the final out in the books in the sixth inning. Through 6 innings of play, Minnesota leading 8-3.
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0: 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So Sands remains in the game. 4, 5, and 6 up for a third time. Tyler Soderstrom 1-for-2 with a flyout and a single. Minnesota added to their total. They lead 8-3. First pitch to Soderstrom. He rips it back foul near us. It's creeping closer and closer, my friend.
1: They've had to have had a foul ball up here at some point, right?
0: I would think so.
1: Yeah.
0: 0-1 pitch. Tyler fouls it off. 0-2.

0: balls and two strikes. The pitch to Soderstrom. Off the plate. One ball and two strikes. Well, a rare error by Tyler. Ended up being a sacrifice fly. E7 off the bat of Martin. Martin advanced to third, but was left stranded there. As Twins added another run. 1-2 pitch. Backdoor breaking ball. Curveball doesn't go for a strike. It's outside. 2-2. Looked close, but a touch outside. Two pitch. That's away on a splitter. Three balls and two strikes. Twins after this game will have an off day Monday and welcome the Kansas City Royals to town for three. 3-2 pitch. Fouled off. A's on the other side head home. Do not have an off day tomorrow. Will start a four-game set against the Boston Red Sox. Their next off day will be in Cincinnati two Mondays from now. Three-two pitch. Fouled off.
1: Yeah, that rare Reds-Red Sox road trip. Were you in Cincinnati? Have you been there? You haven't been in the town?
0: Nope. I've been in the airport.
1: Yeah.
0: But never the town. 3-2. Soderstrom sends it in the air to left. Austin Martin broke in, shifts his hips, now breaks back. He can't find it. It's going to drop. Soderstrom into second base. Well, that was an adventure out there for Austin Martin. Didn't look like he had a beat on the ball at all, and then very awkwardly got to the baseball. Soderstrom lands at second base to lead off the seventh inning.
1: Yeah, they looked in. Like, he was in trouble from the jump, right? He just couldn't locate it. Then he stumbled and couldn't pick it up. It's going to be a double. Line driving the box score.
0: So a double for Tyler brings up Tommy White. He'll swing on the first pitch. A fastball fouled away 0-1. Don't want to be wishful thinking here, but you get a leadoff base runner aboard with an extra base hit. After scoring 3-1... three runs an inning ago, maybe you can start to piece together a late arriving offense, which we've seen once or twice from the A's. A 1 to White, fastball off the plate, 1-1. Tommy 0 for 2 with a flyout and a strikeout swinging. Butler is waiting on deck. Representing Colby Thomas as a pinch hitter, 1-1 pitch, slider away, 2-1.
1: I liked earlier how you said slugger Tommy White. He has not hit a home run yet. You know the power's coming. And he's one of those guys. I think he might pull a Brett Harris where he hits his first home run and his second on the same day.
0: And he will line this into left to base hit. Late break for Soderstrom. White is aboard for the first time today. First and third with nobody out and Butler coming up. Well, you've talked about it before, Johnny. The buildup. Maybe singles and doubles for now, but as it starts to carry a little bit more, you may see a few fly out of the ballpark. And at that ballpark in West Sacramento, I'm going to call it next week, he's getting his first career big league homer. Next week at some point.
1: Love it.
0: 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Two on, nobody out. Butler at the plate. 8-3 the score. The Twins lead, but the A's threatening again in the seventh. Tommy Nance begins to warm up in the bullpen for Minnesota. First pitch, Butler takes a splitter outside 1-0. Alex Jackson holds on the runner. White at first. Soderstrom at third after fly ball found the green grass to lead off the inning. It ended up being a double. 1-0 pitch, four-seamer away. Butler ahead at two balls and no strikes. 2-0, a big swing from Lawrence, and he'll miss 2-1. Johnny, the last time Lawrence Butler hit a home run for the Athletics was June the 19th, over a month ago. 2-1 pitch, fouled away. He has five home runs on the season and a 199 average.
1: Yeah, he is so due. And, you know, look, five home runs. He had 2 3-homer games in 24, one in Philly, one in Cincinnati.
0: 2-2 pitch, high, 3 balls and 2 strikes.
1: Crazy that he has just 5 home runs and run in late July.
0: Well, he's the first, 2020 player in A's since Coco Crisp did it in 2013. He set that last year. 3-2, White short lead. He's not moving. 3-2 pitch fouled away. Donovan Walton has grabbed a bat and will bat in place of Alika Williams. 3-2 from Sands. Butler takes outside. A professional plate appearance, a great at bat, and he passes the baton to Walton with the bases loaded. And here is the best chance for the A's. Nance continues to warm in the bullpen. Remember, last night the A's had a few opportunities and couldn't cash in, most notably in the fifth inning. But the eighth inning might be the inning that they regret the most. A leadoff walk to Butler last night, then Wilson reached on an error. As the pitcher threw it into center field, you had runners on second and third, nobody out, and could not cash in in what ended up a 2-0 game. And out comes Derek Shelton. He's going to go take the ball from Sands with the bases loaded and nobody out in the top of the seventh inning. Looks to be Tommy Nance. 8-3 the score. A's threatening here in Minnesota.
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4: 8-3, the score, top of the seventh inning. The Twins leading, but the bases are loaded for the A's. Their best chance, Soderstrom at third, White at second, Butler at first after walking to follow up those two hits, and Tommy Nance enters the game. 38th appearance, 2-2, 3.76 ERA after Sands gave a third of an inning, three hits, two runs against him already with one walk and no strikeouts. He is responsible for all three runners, and Donovan Walton has grabbed a bat. With the bases loaded and still nobody out, Nance to the plate. Walton takes low and inside. One ball and no strikes. This is one of those rare opportunities where you can get a lot back at once. Bases loaded, nobody out. Left-handed hitter Walton takes low on the 1-0 slider. Downstairs, two balls and no strikes. Walton, 290 on the year, three home runs, 12 RBIs. Nance, middle of the rubber, 2-0 pitch. Walton will swing on a high sinker and miss, 2-1. Inning started with Soderstrom getting the ball in the air and in the sky. Martin couldn't find the baseball, it landed for a double. White singles, then Butler comes off the bench and draws a walk. And now Walton with a 2-1 count. We'll see the 2-1 pitch. It's now 3-1, a sinker away. I think it's a hard take here, buddy.
5: Unless you get something really good.
4: Minnesota hunting the double play ball here. Nance is 3-1. Is outside. 8-4. So Nance comes out of the bullpen, walks the fourth run for the A's. Soderstrom will score. And now the tying run comes up to the plate in Jeff McNeil. Keep the line moving, buddy.
5: Yeah, Cody Funderburk beginning to loosen up in the bullpen for the Twins.
4: McNeil 1-for-2 with a single and a run scored. First pitch, sinker, strike one. Jeff seeing the ball well. Entering play 289 in the month of July, 444 over his last seven games, and his career with the bases loaded, 271. This season, 400, 4-for-10. A one pitch, serves it foul, out of play into the second deck of the foul seats, off to the left side. White at third, Butler at second, and Walton at first. And Nance's 0-2 pitch is a chopper. Nance will go to first. It will be an RBI for McNeil, 8-5. White streaks home and scores the fifth run of the A's game. As it's now a three-run game, Cortez comes to the plate. So 1-3 on the putout, but McNeil does get his 32nd RBI of the year.
5: Yeah, the momentum for Nance taking him towards first base. Thought for a second there about coming home, but just wanted to get the sure out. But the A's trail by three, right back in it.
4: Jeffers and Nance will meet on the mound. Consultation on the mound brought to you by Granite Expo. Bolte will not see Nance. It will be Carlos Cortez coming off the bench. It's times like this where Mark Kotze, with the three left-handers remaining on his bench, were able to deploy them at the right time here in the seventh inning. Now down only three runs. Base hit could bring this game within one, depending on where it lands. First pitch to Carlos is a fastball in the outside corner of the plate, 0-1. Cortez, a left-handed hitter. This season, 270, seven home runs, 25 RBIs. Lee playing off the bag at third. Nance, the 0-1 pitch. Cortez will swing at a curveball, fouling it back. He's behind at 0-2. Yeah. 2-2 from Nance. Went back to the curveball high and away, 1-2.
5: Yeah, quite a luxury to have these three left-handed bats off your bench. You see that often when you face a left-handed starting pitcher. Have these three guys off the bench. Luxury for Marcotte.
4: 1-2 pitch. Off the plate, a curveball low and away. Now the count even at 2-2. Wilson looming on deck. Cortez can't get aboard. Wilson has been very comfortable in spots like this. 2-2 from Nance. Fly and foul back near us. This is the fight we're talking about, Johnny, making games interesting. The A's have done it all season long, despite the injuries. Nance is 2-2 to Cortez. Is slapped the other way to left. Martin moving on. He will make the catch. Butler will come home and score. A sacrifice fly for Cortez, his 26th RBI of the year. Now the A's down by only 2 runs. Well, it's an 8-6 game now.
5: Yeah, back-to-back 3-run innings for the green and gold.
4: Carlos comes off the bench, does a great job. And Wilson with a runner on second base. Looks to try and make this a 1-run game. First pitch, Wilson gets it in the air, right center field. It's sinking fast. Who's going to get it? A diving catch! Cody Clemens goes airborne and makes an incredible catch in the alley. That'll end the top of the seventh inning, but not before the A's score 3 runs off of 2 hits. There were 2 walks, no errors, and 1 man left on base. We got a brand new ball game in Minneapolis as we go to the seventh inning stretch. 8-6, Minnesota.
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0: You can hear Take Me Out to the Ball Game playing here at Target Field. The score 8-6. The A's have made things interesting with three more runs to their cause in the seventh inning. Minnesota still controls the game. A few defensive changes as well. Butler will play center field. Carlos Cortez now in right. So Donovan Walton is going to play shortstop for Alika Williams. Everyone else in their typical positioning. So 8-6 the score, and Jeff Hartlieb comes into the game. Eighth appearance, 1-1, 4.76 ERA. Following up, Luis Morales, who gave 4 2/3 innings of long relief work with 4 hits, 3 runs, 2 of them were earned, with a walk and 5 strikeouts. Jeff Hartlieb hoping for a better performance than his last time out here in Game 1 in Minneapolis, where he gave 1/3 of an inning, walked 3 hitters, struck out 1, and Jose Suarez was able to bail him out of the traffic, or else we might be having a completely different conversation about how this series went if it wasn't for the efforts of Suarez. Now, Hartlieb in a 2-run game, hopes to keep it an 8-6 score.
1: Great call, Chris. Yeah, Suarez inducing that 5-3 inning-ending double play to pick up his fellow right-hander, Jeff Hartlieb. So, yeah. For Suarez, the left-hander, and as you said, a great job at picking up his teammate there.
0: Hartlieb against Royce Lewis. First pitch cutter tipped into Himes' glove for strike number 1. Lewis 0-for-3, did reach on a fielder's choice. It was an RBI. Has scored a run, stolen a base. Kurtz off the bag at first. McNeil up the middle. 0-1 pitch. And again, he pulls the trigger and fouls it away. The right field foul seats. Anxiously awaiting the attendance total.
1: Yeah,
0: buddy.
1: Same here. I think it's the first time we've seen Walton at short with the Athletic.
0: Yes. Oh, 2 pitch. Lewis takes high and inside. 1-2. He's talking to Dallas Braden about that back foot of Lewis. He says, Arenado does it. Mike Trout does it. It's a weight distribution load that you see commonly. Big league hitters. Gets underneath it on the 1-2 pitch. It's a pop-up. In foul ground. White going out. Walton moving over, and it's the shortstop making the catch for the first out of the bottom of the seventh.
1: Outstanding communication there between Walton and White, and Donovan had the better angle, calling him off. According to the out.
0: And goodbye, Tommy White. He peeled off in foul ground as Walton was very loud saying, I got it, I got it, I got it, and he makes the catch. Cody Clemens is up. He's 2-for-3. Struck the ball well. And he again drives it to right center field. That's going to be trouble. Cortez is not going to get there, and it will go off the wall. Clemens takes a turn around second. He'll push for third. He's going to get there. Another triple for Cody Clemens. What a day he's having.
1: Yeah, no kidding. Diving catch to end the inning, and now another triple, giving him 5.
0: I mean, he laced one into the alley. The only hit he doesn't have was a line out in right center that Colby Thomas had to make a catch on the run, or else it might be a 3-triple day for Cody Clemens.
1: Wow.
0: Because he has peppered the right center field wall, and, well, he has 2 triples to show for it. 3-for-4 today. Keyshaw is up. Infield in. First pitch is a fastball up. 1-0. Keyshaw 0-for-3. He'll get this in the air to right field. Cortez going back. He will make the catch. And Clemens will streak home and score. But a very strong throw from Cortez. Just late. Not even a janitor throw. It is a remarkably strong arm from Carlos in right. I mean, he made that a play at the plate. Clemens came home standing up now 9-6. And when the A's were building momentum, now they're back down 3 again. Sacrifice fly, Keyshaw's 30th RBI of the year. Roden comes off the bench, batting for Jackson. Roden was the hero last night, had the two RBI single to secure the A's fate. That was in the sixth inning, now up here in the seventh, pinch hitting. Infield swung over, first pitch, Hartlieb misses his spot with a fastball up, 1-0. One-o pitch inside, two balls and no strikes on a cutter.
1: The A's wanted to have that shutdown inning in the seventh, so a little more work to do.
0: A's to come up in the eighth. Kurtz, Heim, Soderstrom. 2-0 pitch, called strike. Fastball at the knees, 2-1. Remember how Roden came up and Barnett got a big second out. Roden takes in on a slider, three balls and one strike. And Marcotte entrusted Barnett to face the lefty in the mismatch, and it was just a batter too long. Roden was able to get RBIs 6 and 7 and secure Minnesota's win, 3-1. Turns on it, bouncing the ball foul, 3-2.

0: What has been your favorite part of Minneapolis? The Fairgrounds Coffee?
1: Yeah, I love the Fairgrounds Coffee. Love the downtown area. It's such a great walking city. I've enjoyed a lot of it. Saw some good music the other night.
0: 3-2 payoff pitch. Struck him out. A cutter strikes out Roden. But the Twins score a run. After a Clemens triple, Keyshaw brought him home with a sacrifice fly. It's now 9-6 Minnesota. Through 7 innings of play, we go to the 8th on the A's Radio Network.
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4: Michael Varabelle with you here on A's Cast and the A's Radio Network. A's battling in Minnesota, and they now trail 9-6 going into the top of the 8th inning. I'll have A's talk for you after the game alongside Nate Littlefield. And Chris and Johnny, it is Hall of Fame weekend. Three players inducted in Cooperstown: Jeff Kent, Andrew Jones, and Carlos Beltran. And it made me think about some of the Hall of Famers on our team, Chris. And one is sitting right next to you, Johnny Dosko, a Sacramento area baseball Hall of Famer. And of course, another we get to work with on a daily basis, Ken Korak, we get to work with all the time. So I know for you and I, as young as we both are, to have those two that we work with on a daily basis on our team, I know you and I are both truly lucky to work with Johnny Dosko and Ken Korak.
0: Yeah, I mean, it's a tremendous example, both of them set. I think that Ken knows his glass paneling a little bit better than Johnny does, that's for sure. Hall of Fame glass analyst Johnny Dosko. But yes, it's great to have two guys with the pedigree of Johnny and Ken, you know, on the radio and allowing me to step into this booth every once in a while and see their process has been a really great honor. And I think that the accolades are going to continue to increase for both of those gentlemen. And they're not gentlemen that seek out the accolades, which is my favorite part of both of them. Well, 9-6 the score. Johnny, take it away. It's the 8th inning.
1: Well, thank you to you both. As Funderburk, the new pitcher on, Cody Funderburk, as the first pitch misses to Kurtz, 1-0. 9-6, Twins, top of the 8th, left on left. Pitch to Nick. Breaking ball misses away, and the count now 2-0. Nick with a 3-run homer in the 6th inning for his 21st of the year. Now at 69 RBIs, the A's trying to avoid moving 17 games under 500. Pitch in there for a strike. Now 2-1 on Kurtz.
0: Alan Roden is in right field now, and Cody Clemens bumps down to first base. Johnny?
1: Okay, thank you for that. Clemens at first, and Roden in right as the pitch. That misses inside to Nick Kurtz. 3-1 the count. Nick has struck out, walked, and homered. Now at 265 on the year, Funderburk delivers and delivers outside, ball four. And it'll be a challenge here from Jeffers.
5: Catcher's challenging.
1: And it's rare, I mean, it's rare that a catcher challenges and Kurtz loses on this. So we'll see if, that's rare.
5: Count it's 3-2.
1: So it's 3-2 instead of a walk. You just don't see it very much. You really don't.
0: And you see a little bit of a grin from Kurtz. He thought it was ball four. Yeah. Jeffers thought it was strike two, and Jeffers wins this battle.
1: 31st appearance for Funderburk. The 3-2 pitch hit foul. Left side in amongst the spectators. Baines at 3-2. 28 in the third innings, 21 hits. 19 walks and 18 strikeouts for Funderburk. More walks than strikeouts. Funderburk, 29 years old. As pitch, that's lifted foul, left side out of play. 9 runs, 9 hits, and no errors for the Twins. 6 runs, 5 hits, 4 errors for the A's. Most errors in a game for the green and gold this year. As Funderburk, the hair flowing past his shoulders, comes to the plate, the 3-2 pitch. Little chopper up the middle, fielded by Funderburk. He'll jog a few steps underhand to first, and there is one away. So 1-3 on the put out, one down in the eighth. That'll bring up Jonah Heim.
0: If Funderburk doesn't get to that ball, I think it's an infield single for Kurtz.
1: I agree.
0: It's the way the defense was positioned. Lewis was back at second base. Funderburk came off the mound and almost behind him, snagged it with his backhand and flipped to first.
1: So here is Heim, a switch hitter batting from the right side. He's bounced out. He ground into that 5-4-3 double play in the fourth, flat out to the center fielder Keyshaw in the sixth. There's the pitch. That's chased and missed on a first pitch sweeper. It's nothing and one. Twins trying to win another series. They played good baseball last month and a half. Breaking ball misses down and in. Twins, since May the 9th, have gone 36-31. That's the second best record in the American League. White Sox best record since that date at 37-28. Here's a 1-1 pitch. That's taken inside. Count is two balls and one strike. Funderburk. 2-1 pitch. That's taken inside. Now 3-1. Royals lead the Tigers bottom of the ninth, 5-4. Royals have started to play better baseball, trying to win their seventh of their last 11. Rangers lead the Mariners 3-1. Rangers came in 2.5 games up on Seattle. There's a fly ball to center field. Going back for it is Keyshaw. He'll make the catch 20 feet from the warning track and straight away center. And they're now 2 away in the eighth. Here's Soderstrom.
0: It's been a long road trip, Johnny. Just thinking about Michael Barabald, the job that he's done. Make sure you, if you haven't before, call his number at 833-625-2278. All of your questions, comments. Yeah, Nate Littlefield, take care of business.
1: Which is lifted foul, little pop-up foul territory. Lee on the move, and we'll run out of room. 0-1 the count.
0: You ever called in to that show?
1: I need to. I have not of late, and I will soon. I have to.
0: You can do like a whole Star 67 where you put on a voice and they don't know it's you?
1: I don't know about that. Here's the 0-1 pitch. That's taken for a strike, and the count's nothing to do. Is that what you do? And you
0: know, I don't.
1: Yeah.
0: No. They asked me to come on.
1: Yeah. I think, yeah. That's a good point. I think he asked me once. I need to go on. I need to go on that show.
0: It's a great show.
1: It is. I've listened to it. There's the 0-2 pitch. That's taken outside. One ball and two strikes. Now 1-2 the count on Soderstrom. 2-for-3. Got a gift double in the seventh when Martin lost the ball. 1-2 pitch. That's chased and missed. He struck him out. Got him on a fastball, so he strikes out. So there's about 1-2-3 eighth for Funderburk, but through 7.5, it's still 9-6 Twins.
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1: We go go to the bottom of the eighth, it's a 9-6 Twins lead as Brooks Lee will face Jeff Hartlieb here. Lee has walked and scored, bounced out, and then he bounced out to the second baseman McNeil in the sixth. First pitch from Hartlieb taken down and away, one ball, no strikes. Twins three in the first, three in the second, one in the fourth, one in the sixth, and one in the seventh. The A's three in the sixth and three in the seventh. That's where we are in the bottom of the eighth here at Target Field. Hartlieb delivers. That one muscled into right center for a base hit. So Lee with his first hit of the series, 1-for-10. Leadoff man aboard. The number of Brian Kreidler, the shortstop, who is 2-for-3 with two doubles. It could have been 3-for-3. Lined out in his first at bat in the second inning.
0: A lot of emotion coming out of the box for Brooks Lee. It's like, finally, finally I get a hit.
1: Just muscled it over the head of McNeil. Kreidler, right-handed hitter. Now hitting 239 on the year. Hartlieb delivers, and the pitch, big swing and a miss. On a fastball at 93 from Hartlieb, it's nothing and one. Even with the bag at third, Tommy White, about 8 feet off the line. Still haven't got the attendance, have we? Man. 0-1 the count. Big hole on the right side for Kreidler. Here's the pitch. That's taken low. One ball, one strike. Four against Boston, four against the Tigers. Seven games at home beginning tomorrow. And we hope to see you out there. Right-hander at the belt. Here's the 1-1 pitch instead of throw over to first to keep an eye on Lee. What was that attendance?
0: 19,701.
1: 19,701. Christopher, or Harry Christopher Carey with the win. Here's the 1-1. Check swing and he went. And it's now 1-2. Kreidler wasn't sure he agreed with that. So did you win? You won 2 out of 3, right?
0: Yep.
1: Congratulations. Nice win.
0: Thank you.
1: Yeah. So Chris Carey, the attendance king here in Minneapolis. Jared Wells, we'll look forward to having you back next year. Best of luck. Yeah, it happens. 1-2 the count. So Chris had 2, I had 1. Chris with the victory. 1-2 the count. And it's Hartlieb at the belt. And the 1-2 pitch. That is hit foul right side out of play. Remains at 1-2.
0: That was the most you'll get him next time champ on the air to him ever.
1: It was. Good hustle.
0: You will, yeah.
1: Way to hustle down the line, kid.
0: You were there. You did that thing.
1: Yeah. Great effort.
0: At a sport.
1: Really was. Here's the 1-2 pitch. That's a fly ball to left center. It well. Going back for it is Butler near the track, on the track, at the wall. It's going to be off the base of the wall. Getting a late start. Lee's rounding third, and the throw to the plate to get Lee is not in time. And it's now 10-6 Minnesota. And that's a triple for Kreidler. And his 25th RBI, has two doubles and a triple, having quite a day. It's a 10-6 ball game.
0: I don't know the last time I've seen three triples in a game by the same team.
1: It's been a while. That one hit about 3 feet up that wall. So Kreidler with his third hit of the game, his fourth of the series. He's now 4-for-10 in the series. Infield comes in, nobody out. As the pitch is swung on a ground ball off the glove of the pitcher Hartlieb, but ricochets to McNeil, who throws to first for the out, and there is one away, holding at third base, Kreidler. So 1-4-3 on the putout, and here's Byron Buxton, the designated hitter. Buxton is 0-for-4 and 0-for-11 in the series. Byron, a right-handed hitter. 10 runs, 11 hits, no errors for the Twins. 6 runs, 5 hits, and 4 errors for the A's. As Hartlieb delivers in the pitch, that's taken for a strike. It's nothing and one. Twins trying to make it 9 out of their last 12 series. Or 9 series wins of their last 12 series against the Athletics. There's the 0-1 pitch. That misses inside. One ball and one strike. trying to win their fifth straight home series win against the A's. Right-hander comes set, and the 1-1 pitch is hit foul right side out of play. 1-2 on Buxton. It would be the Twins' 18th series win of the year. They'd be going to 17-15-2 in series play, and their 10th home series win. So the Twins play much better baseball the last month, month and a half, and they find themselves, if they win this game, they'll be a game under 500. Buxton, right-handed hitter, 1-2 the count. As Hartley from the first base side of the rubber delivers in the pitch. That swung on and popped up. Hartley getting out of the way. Donovan Walton, the shortstop under it, and he will make the catch near the pitching mound. And there are two away. So two outs here in the eighth, and that will bring up Ryan Jeffers. Jeffers is 2-for-4 on the day. Two singles, he struck out and bounced to short. Kreider takes his lead from third. Here's the pitch. That's a breaking ball for a strike, 0-1. On one the count. Right-hander at the belt. Now the 0-1 pitch. That's taken low. Now one ball and one strike. Again tomorrow at Sutter Health Park, Red Sox and A's. Peyton Tolley, left-hander. Jack Perkins, right-hander. Those are the probables. There's the 1-1 pitch. That little chopper foul at home plate. It's now 1-2. One and two the count on Jeffers. And what do we have here?
0: Need more baseballs.
1: Okay. In the ninth for the A's, it'll be White, Butler, and Walton. And that, by the way, that foul ball, God, Heim. Just catchers take such a beating back there. No, it got him in the left foot.
0: Well, that's Chad Fairchild requesting more baseballs to give him a little bit more time.
1: Doing the courtesy, absolutely. 1-2 the count on Jeffers. Jeffers 3-for-8 in the series. As Jeff Hartley at the belt, now the 1-2 pitch. That misses high. Two balls and two strikes. And the series drought for the Athletics. I mean, it's been tough sledding for the green and gold as far as winning series are concerned. There's the 2-2 pitch. That's taken down and away, 3-2. And that last road series win at Wrigley early June. It will have been over 2 months when the A's go to Cincinnati, take on the Reds for that three-game set. Hartley now steps off. Ryan Kreider off at third base. Other shaded a few steps toward left center. 3-2 pitch. That's a little chopper up long third. Might be trouble. Charging it White. He'll glove it on the run. Throw to first. And he throws it away. Kurtz went to his numbers. It's going to be a base hit and an RBI for Jeffers as Kreider scores. Third RBI of the game for Jeffers, giving him 35 for the year. Now 11-6 Minnesota. An infield single, tough play. I think a good throw would have got him. Still going to score it a hit. And here comes Dan Hubbs to talk to Jeff Hartley. 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So Royce Lewis will be the hitter. Lewis looking for his first hit. He is 0-for-4 in the game and 1-for-10 in the series. For the Twins, that is their 12th hit. Now it's a 5-run deficit, even bigger hill to climb. It's a 2-run ninth for the Twins. Again, we had just 4 runs and 16 hits between the two clubs coming into this game. We've had 17 runs and 17 hits and 4 errors between the two clubs in this series. I mean, this game, I should say.
0: and it's on the getaway.
1: Yeah, of course.
0: Seems to happen that way, doesn't it?
1: Yeah. Elvis Alvarado, the right-hander, loosening up in the bullpen for the Athletics. Javi Guerra, the bullpen coach, looking on. So Royce Lewis. Lewis is the only starter besides Keyshaw to not get a hit in this game. Jeff Hartlieb from the first base side of the rubber delivers in the pitch. That swing hit up the middle and threw for a base hit. So Lewis picks up the single. Jeffers moves to second. It's the 13th hit for the Twins. And that'll bring up Cody Clemens, the first baseman. He's had quite a day. A single, two triples. He lined out. He also had a diving catch in right field.
0: And the fourth hit of this inning as well, Johnny. And, you know, if you're Mark Kotze, I don't think that you have any desire to bring Alvarado out. No. You don't have any off days until two Mondays from now, as you mentioned. It's maybe a wear it for Hartley.
1: I'm sure he's disappointed having even get him up. As the right-hander to the plate and the pitch to Clemens, that swung hard at ball and one hop. Nice play by the shortstop, Walton, to glove it on to first, and the inning is over. With damage done, two runs, four hits, two left. We're through eight. Last chance for the A's. It's 11-6 Minnesota.
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1: We go to the top of the ninth inning. Last chance for the Athletics. And for the A's here in the ninth, Tommy White will lead things off. Pitcher is Travis Adams. So Travis Adams takes over here, trying to finish up the A's here in the ninth. Tommy White is 1-for-3 on the day. As the pitch to White, that's banged into center field for a base hit. His second hit of the day. Tommy White now 9 for his last 25. Leadoff single here in the ninth. That'll bring up Lawrence Butler, I should say. Butler had that walk in the seventh inning. So here's Butler, the center fielder. And he's now have 6 hits on the day. Adams to the plate in the pitch. That's swung on fly ball to center field. Keyshaw moving back. Now to his right. Makes the catch. And there is one away. And back to first is White. And that'll bring up Donovan Walton. Rays beat the Guardians 1-0. Guardians fall to 54-53. Brewers beat the Rockies 11-2. White Sox all over the Astros. White Sox now 6 games over 500. That score was 12-3. Walton, left-handed batter. Here's the pitch.

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1: 40th career appearance. Born in Palm Springs. Here's the pitch. That's a little chopper foul outside first. Pass Ryan Christensen down the line. Adams out of Sac State. He's a Hornet. Made his debut the 5th of July last year.
2: Larnick go to Sac State too?
1: You know what? I believe he did.
2: We know about James Outman. We know about Reese Hoskins. Did Larnick go there as well?
1: Oregon State.
2: Oregon State.
1: But born in Walnut Creek.
2: Yep.
1: Pretty close. Oh, one pitch. That's it. Foul left side out of play. It is nothing in two. Oh, and two the count on Jeff McNeil. And he's down 11-6 here in the top of the ninth. Here's the pitch. That's taken high. And for Jeffrey Springs, right hip discomfort. Came out in the second inning. Here's the 1-2 pitch. That's reached for, hit down the right field line for a base hit. Coming in to score is White. Walton will go to third. It's now 11-7. So McNeil picks up his 33rd RBI of the year, his second of the day, and that'll bring up Carlos Cortez. Now you're four runs down, and if Cortez reaches, Wilson would represent the tying run.
2: Now, a lot of fight. You got to tip your cap to the fight of the A's right now. Is backs against the wall. They're not quitting. Jeff McNeil again. Another good at-bat. Turning around a pitch well outside for another hit.
1: Pitch to Carlos. Bounced down to the second baseman. Might be two. Lewis to second for one. Kreidler to first. And not in time. They get the 4-6 put out. Scoring is Walton. That makes it 11-8. The A's still alive. So runner on first, two outs for Wilson, for Jacob Wilson. So that goes 4-6 on the putout. Might have a chance at a double play. The feed was very high. Kreidler just didn't get his foot on the bag. It was not a very good feed from Royce Lewis. Kreidler did all he could. And Pete Mackey, the pitching coach, going out there to check on the right-hander.
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with Chris Carey, Kent Korak, Chris Townsend, and Jenny Kavner. Tony Doska with you. Thanks so much for being with us. As Jacob Wilson will be the hitter. Runner on first, two outs. A's down to their final out. They trail 11-8. As the pitch, runner goes. It'll be defensive indifference as Cortez at second base takes out the force at second. Oh, and one the count on Wilson. Adams delivers, and that misses outside. One ball, one strike. Wilson trying to reach and give Kurtz a chance to tie this game. 1-1 the count. Wilson the DH in this game today is the right-hander. Adams checks second. Now the 1-1 pitch. That's in there for a strike. A little breaking ball. It's now 1-2. A's down to their final strike. Cortez at second with two outs. Any of the fans on their feet. As the 1-2 pitch from Adams is reached for and fouled away on the right side. Remains at 1-2 on Jacob Wilson.

0: Wilson, 279 on the year. He is 0 for 11 in the series. Right-hander Adams in the far third base side of the rubber. Just a 1-2 pitch. Taken outside. Now two balls and two strikes. The slider missed away. 2-2 on Jacob. He's trying to stay alive in this game, give the big man a chance. 2-2 the count. There's that 2-2 pitch. That's reached for it on the right side. He's scooped up on the second up by Clemens. He'll take it the bag. The ball game is over. As the Twins have won this game and the series, they take 2 out of 3 as they win it by a final score of 11-8. A's with 2 runs in the ninth, but it isn't enough. Twins win it to go to 53-54. The A's fall to 44-61. Totals in the game for the Twins, 11 runs, 13 hits, and no errors. They stranded 6. For the A's, 8 runs, 8 hits, 4 errors, stranding 1. The win goes to Connor Prelip. He's now 3-5. The loss to Jeffrey Springs, he falls to 3-10. I'd like to thank our engineer, Jared Wells. Great job by Jared Wells here in the booth. And back at the studio, Nate the Great. Our next broadcast will be tomorrow. Again, the Red Sox in town for 4. Make your ticket plans and join us as the A's will take on Boston for 4. The pitching matchup tomorrow will feature left-hander Peyton Tolley, 5-6, 3.31. Right-hander Jack Perkins for the A's, 2-5, 6.57. For Chris, Johnny D saying so long from Target Field here in Minnesota. Once again, the final score, Minnesota wins at 11-8. And we look forward to talking to you tomorrow. We'll start with Townie and the Commander at 4:30. And we'll take it at 5:30 for the pregame, and Ken and I will have it at 6:30 for the broadcast at Sutter Health Park. Once again, the final score, the Twins win it 11-8, and we will send it down to Shooty Babbitt, Chris Townsend, NBC Sports California, A's Cast, and the A's Radio Network. Thanks so much for tuning in. Look forward to seeing you at the ballpark in West Sacramento, and we'll talk to you tomorrow.
1: The story here is two teams going in the opposite direction. Twins now 53-54. They're still in it. And we'll see what's going to happen before the trading deadline. Unfortunately for the Athletics, they dropped to 44-61 after losing this one to the Twins 11-8. Chris Townsend along with the Super Scout Shooty Babbitt. But I'm going to say something that I'm sure a lot of A's fans don't want to hear. It may not be popular. But the reality is for me, years from now, we're not going to remember this game. The big thing that stands out for me in this game was, did Luis Morales get his mojo back? Let's not forget, this was a guy that when we were at spring training, getting ready to start the year, we were talking about he could be an ace at some point. He has the stuff to be a dominant guy. He got 3 games, didn't look good, sent down to AAA, didn't throw the ball well there, came back up briefly, and then they sent back down. And it was like a mystery. What happened to this guy that was so good last year that we thought could be an anchor in our rotation? Well, it didn't go well, but today, once again, he looked like that guy.
2: Yeah, Florito and I were in the green room talking about it. And the one thing that we noticed about him is that his presence was different. There was a pep in his step. He was eager to get the ball back from the umpire. After the third out was made, he couldn't wait to, you know, get to the dugout and get ready for the next inning. So this is what you want to see. You know, I've made light of the situation of some of these guys are going to Vegas and seeing the Wizard of Oz. But whatever they're seeing in AAA, they're getting the message, and they're able to take that to the next level. And this is what this is all about right now, Tony. Some of these guys don't have a whole lot of experience. They've got more stuff than they have stats. And the only way that you're going to find out is through trial and error. I think the best thing that came on TV when I was a kid that I remember more than anything is when the Wide World of Sports came on and it talked about the thrill of victory and the agony of defeat.
1: Ski jumper crashing.
2: Oh, my gosh.
1: It was brutal.
2: As great as it could be, I could be flying in the air at one moment, and the next thing I'm crashing on the ground. And it's been that kind of a season for us. It's been agonizing at times. It's been sometimes you scratch your head, but man, oh man, that's why baseball is such a brutal sport, man. 162 games, trying to stay healthy. We've got some big-time players with opportunities to be really good players, and even those guys are suffering some injuries. And the thing about it is kind of happening at the wrong time. When we need the Nick Kurtz, when we need the Langoliers to kind of pick up the slack like they've been doing, they're behind the eight ball a little bit. So it was good to see Nick Kurtz hit a homer today, and hopefully he can get hot and just add on to some of the great numbers that he's been putting up.
1: Well, if we're off to see the Wizard, I'm hoping Luis Morales found whatever he needed to find, because he looked like the dude again today, or that he can be. He's got a dominant fastball. He's got the stuff. We have thought internally this could be our next big guy, and then you put like a Gage jump and a Jamie Arnold behind him, and now you start looking at a rotation in 2028. So that's a good sign. I wanted to start off with that, that we needed to see this from Luis Morales. And once again, you talk about players who didn't expect anything today. We saw it yesterday with Rojas for the Twins. He wasn't know he was starting 5 minutes before the game. All of a sudden, guy gets hurt. Hey, you got to go in there. Sometimes for athletes, when they don't have time to overthink, overprepare, because we give them so much information. Luis Morales springs his hurt, go in there and just do it. Let the athlete be the athlete instead of just putting so much data into their heads. It really worked for him today. But unfortunately, it didn't work out for the Athletics. Let's get to the Toyota Turning Point, because for Jeffrey Springs, I mean, we've analyzed it so many different ways for Jeffrey Springs. It just has not been a good season any way you look at it.
2: It's just unfortunate. The past couple of days have been some events. I mean, from starting pitcher from the Twins, running a left-hander out there, and then we have a right-hander lineup in 5 minutes before the game starts. That script is flipped. Jeffrey Springs trying to build on a start that he had in his last outing, which was fantastic. Something that you said, wow, maybe he's turned the corner. And then something like this hits him right away with his hip situation. So who knows? This might be something that has been nagging him for a while. And if so, you know, I'm going to tip my hat to the guy for going out there. You know, we heard Carlos Beltran talk about in that Hall of Fame speech about learning how to play when you're hurt but not injured. So sometimes it's a good thing. When you're a pitcher, it could really affect you, especially when you start talking about command and a hip. But we won't know the extent of it until we get the report from the A's. But, yeah, it was unfortunate. And that puts the bullpen behind the eight ball, man. I mean, when you got to have guys come in, but you make a great point as far as Morales coming in, not having to think about the matchups and how he's going to navigate through the lineup and all this kind of stuff. Before you know it, I'm in the game, and all he can do is go at what he knows best, and that's go out there and attack. And you can tell by the way that he distributed his stuff today that he was in attack mode.
1: Yeah, wanted to look at Rojas yesterday for them, Morales today. You watch two pitchers who had no idea when they were going to pitch automatically have to come in because of injury. Let me tell you something. The meetings that we have before these games, and you hear about the meetings, and everything they drill into these players, it's unbelievable. We've watched two athletes today go in with none of that. We've watched two athletes 2 days in a row have none of that, and they both went out and performed beautifully. I don't know. We'll just have to... I mean, there's a lot of debate on how much we're giving these players these days, but today showed, hey, just go out and pitch. Just go out and get outs. Don't overthink it. Just go throw strikes and get outs. And we've seen two guys do that in 2 days.
2: You know, that's funny. I just think about some of the stories in the game, and I understand where we are today in our game as far as preparation and analytics and everything else, but I can remember the great Ricky Henderson, rest his soul, was in Stockton, and he was there for a couple of days, and there was a situation where every time a hitter would, before he would go on the on-deck circle, he was out there and he was looking at a book. He's just trying to look at all these different things of what the guy had done in the past, opposed to paying attention what was going on right there. So about the third day, they came out and Ricky had thrown the book in the garbage can. He said, just go up there and look for the ball and hit the ball. Ricky used to see the ball and hit the ball. Yeah. And that's basically what it is, because when you start thinking so much, a lot of times it can be a crutch.
1: Yep.
2: Because every day when you wake up, you're a different person than what you were yesterday. I've seen guys that used to party, like to get after it, come in late, feel like crap, and come in the clubhouse looking terrible and go out and get four hits. So you just don't know. It may have slowed them down and gave the body, hey, I'm just going to go out there and lay it out there and live with the results. And I saw that in Morales today.
1: All right, let's get to the injury report. And, of course, that is always brought to you by Stanford Medicine. Just not a good look for Jeffrey Springs. He'd only give you an inning and a third. Five runs, four earned. Funny coming off the mound here. Next thing you know, he's calling him out, and you knew something was up with that hit.
2: Yeah, if he waved you out there, definitely he's already made the decision for you. You're looking for maybe the skipper to try to talk you out of it, but in this situation, you could tell something was definitely bothering him, and it was the end of the day for him.
1: And you really don't. We only got 57 games left. You really don't know what this does for Jeffrey Springs and his future and for the front office. Well, what do you want to see in these next 57? I mean, this is preparation, you know, for 2027, but more importantly, 2028. I mean, you're needing to put a team that needs to be. You thought this team would be ready to do something. Well, you need to start putting a team together that's going to be able to compete 2027, especially in 2028. So at this point, at bats and innings become precious because you need to find guys who are the answer.
2: Well, when guys are signing free agent contracts, or they're guys that you've acquired, and you bring them in, you start talking to them, and they know the situation. The players know the situation way better than we do. They know what they're coming into and the opportunity that's afforded to them, because you can see that this organization is moving in a certain direction. And there are going to be certain guys that are going to be here, and guys that show that they can help the club are the ones that's going to impress somebody and have a chance to move forward. And at the end of the year, especially right now, we should call this salary drive. This is the time of the year where you got to make your bread. Team's not playing that well. You got to do everything you can to kind of solidify your situation. You're fighting for your major league career. And every player in that clubhouse that's not Nick Kurtz or Langlers or Soderstrom, they understand that. So every day you go out, you've got to go out and impress. I mean, play your game. Let your game speak for itself. Because that's all that they're going to have to go on when it starts time to renewing contracts.
1: Yeah, we will play it a little bit later, but so good to see Nick Kurtz go yard there, a three-run shot. Needed to see that. But unfortunately, the loss for the Athletics, 11-8. Here's the skipper, Mark Kotze.
3: Weird day. Well, lots going on. Let's start with the Springs injury. What our right hip, what did he say?
4: Yeah, I mean, it's just the muscle was really tightening up on him. He didn't feel like he would, you know, be able to finish that inning. He wanted to go through it, but obviously, you know, risk of injuring the hip further, like any situation like that, you're going to get the player out. You know, we're fortunate we had Morales down there with a full boat to go out and help us in that game today. But for Jeffrey, yeah, we'll get him evaluated tomorrow.
3: Okay, and yeah, I was going to get to Morales. What can you say about the job he did coming in on a spot like that?
4: Yeah, I mean, coming in a big spot, the line out that we, you know, almost got out of the inning without giving up any runs. You know, the balk, you know, I'm not sure what happened there. I think, you know, he declared the first hitter. I felt like, you know, immediately when he caught the ball, he declared again. Obviously, they didn't feel that way. They didn't see it that way. You know, that's an unfortunate, you know, balk right there in terms of just giving a run and then Jeffers at bat, you know, making a mistake down the middle, giving up two more. But overall for him, you know, he's been down in the minor leagues. He's made progress. I thought that today was better. He was in the zone. The slider looked better. He got swing and miss. And, you know, he helped us in a game where we could have easily got out of hand.
3: Yeah.
1: Time for the River Rock Daily Jackpot. I understand Mark Kotze is not thrilled whatsoever, but I guarantee you, because I talked to Mark Kotze earlier this week on the Mark Kotze Show, how this is big for Luis Morales coming back up, and he was going to get an opportunity. Now, he gets this opportunity faster than he thought, but 4 2/3, struck out 5, had the electric fastball, had the breaking ball. I get it. I'm selling a lot of hope here. I sell hope and worry. I'm selling hope today. What I saw, Luis Morales, that is the guy that in the next 57 games, I don't know how many times he's going to get on the mound, but he's got to show all of us that he's still a huge part of the future of this rotation. Because you remember what it was. We were talking about, you know, coming from Cuba, paid him a lot of money. What this kid's mature. This kid's got the electric arm. We need to see him, as you said, if he went to see the wizard. We got it. Whatever he went and asked for, I hope he got it. And let's see it, because the talent is there.
2: Well, going down to AAA after you've been in the big leagues, that's enough to open up your eyes. But, you know, his fate could have been a lot better than it was. I don't think the numbers speak volumes. I mean, he only gave up 2 earned runs. Had we played better defense, there were 4 errors in that game, and a couple of them cost a couple of unearned runs. So that's uncustomary for this team. There were a couple of balls that should have been plays should have been executed. But you're right. I mean, he's strong. He's got stuff. He's got everything. And I just think when he becomes consistent, when he commands the zone, it sets up everything else. But I just think with a lot of young players in situations where so much pressure, they try to be perfect. And you can't be perfect. You know, he's the type of guy that has the type of stuff where he could be effectively wild, if you will, because his stuff is so good and it moves around the zone. Throw it right down the middle of the plate and let it do what it's going to do, because for the most part, this ball's not going to be straight. It's going to cut. It's going to move. It has pretty much a mind of his own. So I just like to see him pitch with a little more confidence like he did today and say, hey, whatever happens, happens. Because you can do the same thing and be out of here at AAA and you haven't done anything. So I like what I saw, man. You got to love it. I mean, this is a guy that we depended on early on. We thought he would be one of the top guys in our rotation. But, you know, things have to develop. Some players get it sooner than others, and hopefully for him that he's starting to get it right now.
1: He's got the build to be a 200-inning guy. And boy, do we desperately need that coming up here in the future, because we have not found a guy that can stay healthy and can be consistent and go every 5 days. Now, Spring's been able to take the ball consistently, but it's been a struggle. You got Severino before he got hurt was pretty consistent, but to have a young guy that can go out there and give you 200, and Gage Jump also looks like that guy, you got to find those guys, and you got to find them by 2028. We got to talk about the Hall of Fame induction ceremony today. Three absolute beautiful speeches by three unbelievable players. That guy right there, Kirby Puckett, truly one of the greats of all time. We'll talk a little baseball Hall of Fame. We're also going to talk about Nick Kurtz and Shea Langeliers. That's all coming up next right here on A's Cast. 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
1: 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If you've never been to the Baseball Hall of Fame, any time of the year, Cooperstown, New York is a great time to go to this magnificent museum. But if you can go for an induction ceremony and see the speeches, we had the most ever living Hall of Famers today. 61 were there. And the speeches today, Jeff Kent, Carlos Beltran, and Andrew Jones, were all fabulous. We got to watch them here at the studios, NBC Sports California. And, of course, you, Shooty Babbitt, you got to spend a lot of time around Andrew Jones and around Beltran, both your time with the Braves and the Mets.
2: You know, you hear me talk so much about my experience, and I think that's what I can lean on the most. You know, I talk about having receipts. You know, when I first started scouting in 94, it was with the Atlanta Braves, and Andrew Jones had signed there as a 16-year-old in 93. And man, oh man, this dude here, the way he played the game, the way that he canvassed center field, how he established control, communication, understanding areas, understanding, knowing when the ball went up, if he moved 2 or 3 feet to his left or 2 or 3 feet to his right, David Justice, Ryan Gant, they knew that Andrew Jones had it. And the athletic plays that he was able to make was just simply incredible. So there has been a high bar for me ever since watching him. Even though I grew up loving Willie Mays, even though I grew up watching some of the greatest center fielders as an adult to ever play the game, when I'm talking about Kenny Lofton, Gary Pettis, I wrote all these names down here today because I didn't want to forget any of them. Kenny Lofton, Gary Pettis, 6 gold gloves, Dwayne Murphy, 7 gold gloves, Devon White, 9 gold gloves, Torrey Hunter, Dave Henderson, that's in the Oakland A's, the A's Hall of Fame, Mike Trout, Ken Griffey Jr., Kirby Puckett, excellence in center field. So anything below that is just average, in my point. And if you're going to start talking about a guy or a team, a position you're going to build around, you're going to start talking about a good center fielder. Watch your conversation when you start talking to me, because the standard has been set, and I've seen greatness in front of me. So I want to see how they're going to start getting guys into the Hall of Fame as we move forward, because I don't know if it's going to be by era, by position, because it's been numbers. And guys are not doing the same things, and the game is not being played the same way to encompass those type of numbers in which you would gauge a guy of having a Hall of Fame career. In my opinion, 6, 7, 9 gold glove, Dave Stewart winning 20 games 4 times in a row, when that ain't going to happen ever again. Vita Blue, you're going to have to let Barry Bonds in. There's somebody sitting up there.
1: Clemens and Bonds are going to have to.
2: I'm just saying. Yeah. You know what I mean?
1: Well, you know, Jeff Kent, when you put up Jeff Kent's numbers, career numbers, up against other people, it seems like, of course, he's a Hall of Famer. No brainer. We got over 1,500 RBIs. You got 377 home runs. You're an MVP. No, he had to be voted in by the Veterans Committee, which is absolutely crazy. Jeff Kent was the best offensive one of the best offensive players of his generation. And he didn't get voted in. When you looked at that graphic and you look at those numbers all fit. Now, when you talk about Andrew Jones, they showed a graphic that just was wow. Look at these numbers, for example. Look at Jeff Kent's numbers. He's got more homers, more RBI. Look at the OPS. And he didn't get voted in by the writers. It's like, man, thank God we have Veterans Committee. I that was crazy. I got to cover part of Jeff Kent's career with the Giants when I was at KNBR, and I just, like, to me, him and Bonds, that combination was deadly. But I got to talk about the graphic that I saw today for Andrew Jones, to back up what you're saying. They put up the graphic. Guys to have 10 or more gold gloves and 400 or more home runs. There's 4. Willie Mays, Ken Griffey Jr., the great Mike Schmidt, and Andrew Jones. Just 4 guys. And of course, when you talk Carlos Beltran, that's the complete player, and it's also that special class. When you start talking about Mickey Mantle, Eddie Murray, Chipper Jones, we start getting into the switch hitter category. He's truly one of the great switch hitters. Then you put him in center field, the stolen bases and everything. I mean, this was a really good class.
2: I looked at Carlos Beltran, and I was fortunate enough to work for the Mets when he was there. And just the player, as a scout, you would almost say he is the perfect player. He could do every single thing on the field. Hit from both sides, hit with power, play plus defense, steal a bag, just a smart player, and he was just classy. I mean, he was just a guy that carried himself like a professional. And when you listen to these guys' speeches, a lot of times they're written, but they're written in their own words, but somebody has written that for them. And everything that he said about his children, of being kind, of setting an example by the way that you treat people, expecting to be treated the same way, never asked or expect more from people than you expect from yourself. He carried himself like that. And with the thing that he went through with the Astros, nobody's even mentioned that. Sometimes you get a pass in life because some people, most people, nobody's perfect. All of us need a second chance at some of the things that we've done in life. So, you know, I know you got a sore spot.
1: Well, I found it interesting. He only won one World Series in his career, and he didn't mention any of it in his speech.
2: No need to break open
1: the
2: staff,
1: only guy
2: man.
1: In the history of baseball, in the Baseball Hall of Fame, who never mentions his World Series year in his speech.
2: He did mention Bagwell and Biggio.
1: But that was way before he came back to the Astros, cheated, and won in 2017.
2: as I
1: didn't
2: said,
1: mention any of his teammates from 2017.
2: Nobody's
1: or
2: perfect.
1: Dusty Baker or anybody. He didn't mention anybody. Actually, that was AJ Hinch, but he didn't mention anybody from 2017. I just thought that was interesting. Great player, though. Should have been a first ballot Hall of Famer. He wasn't because of the cheating scandal.
2: How about Andrew Jones? When first year he was eligible, he only got 7%.
1: Crazy.
2: 7%?
1: Yeah, crazy.
2: Wow.
1: That kind of power. They signed him at 16 years old.
2: Hey, look, they had a workout, and they needed somebody to run. We didn't have anybody fast enough to run with him, so in time in the 60, his dad ran with him. That's
1: Are
2: the
1: you
2: kind
1: serious?
2: Of athlete he was. Yeah, that was the only person who could run with him.
1: If you watch highlights today of Andrew Jones, you remember those catches. I mean, all the times we watched him on TBS, he made catches that no one else could make.
2: Yeah, it's the one that he climbed.
1: I never saw Willie Mays. Griffey was good. I remember Jim Edmonds was there were some great center fielders we got to see. I don't know if I've ever seen anyone like Andrew Jones.
2: No, he was different, no doubt about it. Elite, and I've seen some great ones. I mean, Dwayne Murphy would dare you to hit the ball over his head. He plays shallow. He took away all types of base hits, and he went back as well. I'll tell you what, I saw Mike Trout his first year in AA, and I seen him go back on the baseball like I'd never seen anybody in my life. And I knew he was special right away as a defender at that time. But, yeah, you're right, man. Andrew's the truth.
1: Coming up next, the Athletics are coming back home to the ballpark in West Sacramento. Boy, it doesn't get any easier. You got the Red Sox for four, and then really interesting, the Tigers for three. Will Scooble be there? We'll talk about it next right here on A's Cast.
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1: 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Toyota, let's go places. All right, we're heading back to West Sacramento tonight. And tomorrow, four-game set against the Boston Red Sox. It's a TBD for the Athletics on Thursday. But the Red Sox all of a sudden are 54-50. They hold the second wild card. They were dead in the water. They fired their manager. Our guy Brezzo, well, he won the war over Cora. And now the Red Sox, they've gotten hot. Chad Tracy, Jim Tracy's son, came up from AAA. And they have found something. You know what they found? They found fight, and they found pitching and defense. They've done a terrific job, and the Red Sox are back. And then what's also interesting, the Tigers be in town. Will this be the last time you see Scooble in a Tigers uniform?
2: Well, if we do, I hope he's just over on the side in the dugout chewing bubble gum, eating peanuts, and not going to pitch in this series.
1: Kurtz went yard today. That was good to see, right?
2: Yeah, absolutely.
1: You're off to the bushes.
2: On my way. See what I come back with.
1: We'll see you tomorrow in Sacramento. Your phone calls are next.
16: It's time for the Finley Cadillac Henderson Player Performance of the Week.
17: This week's Finley Cadillac Henderson Player Performance of the Week is coming from the World Cup. And it's not going to one player, but instead the winning country, Spain. Spain secured their second World Cup with a 1-0 victory over Argentina in the World Cup final. Now, we spent a lot of time leading into the final talking about Messi of Argentina and all his greatness at his age of 39 and how this match could be the passing of the torch onto Spain's young sensation, Lamine Yamal. But it was neither one of those guys that were difference makers. Instead, the lone goal was scored by Ferran Torres, who as a 62nd-minute substitute scored the only goal in extra time close to the 106th minute. Here is Torres following the match on that magical moment when the goal was scored and how he feels being a champion.
18: Ferran Torres, champion of the world. How does that sound?
19: Honestly, I can't believe it. I just try to enjoy, but I don't know what's happening.
18: Tell me about the moment that your beautiful left foot made the contact and the net bulged.
19: Honestly, I didn't think too much. I just saw the ball coming to me, and I just shoot with the power of all the Spanish people.
17: The other difference maker for Spain was their defense. They were stingy and suffocating all match long, which was par for the course since they only allowed one goal throughout the entire tournament, all 8 games. That's the fewest for a World Cup winner, despite playing more games than any previous champion. Their defense was so stingy, they didn't allow a shot attempt to Argentina until the 117th minute when Messi was finally able to get a shot off that would be blocked. Speaking of Messi, the 39-year-old became the first man to start 3 World Cup finals and the oldest outfield player to start a final. Finished the tournament with 8 goals, 2 behind Francis Mbappe in the battle for the Golden Boot. Now, he has not confirmed his future plans, but he most likely finished his World Cup career with 21 goals, 1 behind Mbappe. But again, this recognition is not for Messi, it's for Spain, who took home the 2026 World Cup after defeating Argentina 1-0 in the 104th and last match of the biggest World Cup, a 48-team event that played out in the U.S., Canada, and Mexico. There were 308 total goals scored in the World Cup and entertained many walks of life, from soccer diehards, casuals, or even those that are watching for the first time. Congratulations to Spain on their first World Cup title since they defeated Netherlands in South Africa back in 2010. And congratulations to the sport of soccer. That was the Finley Cadillac Player Performance of the Week, brought to you by Finley Cadillac Henderson, the prestigious Cadillac dealer of the year. 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
23: They're all fantastic, of course, but I don't know how you create an all-time top 10 list and leave Joe Montana off that thing.
24: I thought he was, Terry, because I was going to bring it up that he did win four Super Bowls, didn't lose, he didn't get to other Super Bowls. Yes, Paul?
25: Joe Montana was not on Chris Sims' list.
24: Oh, well, yeah, you got a point there, Terry. Sims texted me last night, and he said, hey, you found some loopholes in my list. I think I surprised him with my passion for roughing him up. I thought Joe Montana was on there. I know Elway was on there. You know I hate lists, but this was one of those where, yes, Peyton was great. Peyton changed the position. He did. Dan Marino changed the position. Joe Montana was 4-0. Like, if we're going to give Jordan credit for 6-0, I got to give Montana credit for 4-0. But, yeah, you get these lists, and you're like, oh, okay, let's argue. And as he said, look, it's the time of the year where you're trying to come up with something. Your bosses at NBC say, hey, can you come up with a list, Chris? And then he did. Quarterbacks in their prime. If you didn't win Super Bowls in your prime, I can't acknowledge how great you were in your prime. Lamar Jackson has been unbelievable in his prime. Josh Allen in his prime. You haven't won anything. I got to give you a little extra credit if you win something in your prime.
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30: Really, the W wants to be more about the sport, and I get that. Caitlin Clark is still the biggest star in the league, and I realize that for on the floor about this, what I'm going to say is really unfair. Caitlin Clark's got to be spectacular for this to continue. If she comes into the league and is just one of the top players, okay, how long is that going to last until, okay, Caitlin Clark's been great, but now we're kind of into somebody else, right? They want Caitlin Clark to come, be spectacular. You discover the rest of the players that you start watching, whether it's Paige Beckers or Asia Wilson, who's been the best player in the WNBA, you know, for the past decade. This is how the sport continues to rise. And again, I say it again, it's unfair to ask her to be spectacular, but she sort of has to be.
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0: Sports Sunday. Wrapping up the show here. I really forgot that I'm leaving to Vegas as soon as I walk out of here. I forgot.
1: Monty, the phrase is what happens in Vegas stays in
0: Vegas.
1: Oh,
0: it's absolutely going to stay
1: not,
0: in Vegas.
1: Not your forgot for your travel plans forgetting before you get to Vegas.
0: I forgot right now when Christopher Effect came in and said he had to work tomorrow. I was like, what do I have to do tomorrow? Because typically I do work. And I was like, oh, I'm not working. I'm leaving to Vegas. I forgot about that.
2: And Martin, Monty's not like the rest of us. Like, she flies to Vegas when she goes.
0: I'm not flying.
2: She's staying at, like, the nicest hotel available.
0: I'm not flying.
2: She didn't get a discount. She's paying full price.
1: I will say
2: she's
1: this.
2: She's in a cabana. She was telling me about it.
1: Rob G, let me tell you something. Hand up. I'll admit it. I'll make that flight. You're not catching me in a car. I swear to God. I went to Cousin Sal's 50th birthday party. It was in Vegas over the weekend, and first time driving to Vegas. I leave at 10 a.m. on Sunday morning, which, of course, the worst possible time to leave. It took me 7.5 hours to get back, and I was obviously exhausted. And I sat there. I've only done this a few times in my life, but I sat there. I looked up at the sky. I said, God, if you get me home, I promise you, I will never put myself in this position again. I will never, ever do this dumb blank again. Please get me home. And since then, every time I go to Vegas, it's through LAX. Believe you me.
0: Yeah, right now the flights to Las Vegas are not, they don't make sense. Like, I'm not doing it. I like the drive sometimes.
1: You like the ride.
2: I say, you don't drive. I know.
0: Well, I'm not
2: don't.
0: Driving.
2: Yeah.
1: And that's why once Spirit went down, my
0: a lot
1: Vegas
0: of things
1: trips
0: went down.
1: Are going to decrease tenfold. We just go to Vegas just like to go to a show.
0: Yeah. Oh, yeah, yeah, yeah, for sure. And easy. Leaving out of Burbank was the most beautiful thing. Now it's just not an option. Now we gotta do things a different way.
1: RIP to that big yellow bird in the sky.
0: Really, though. Really. Rob G, thank you for hanging out with us on this Sunday, taking you away from your home and your babies. We appreciate it. Love
1: I know
0: having
1: how hard
0: you
1: it was to work with me today. I appreciate you.
2: It's always rough working with you.
1: I know. Rob G tries to avoid it like the plague.
0: He has to do therapy after this.
1: This is what happened, Monty. One day I called him PED Rob G because he's taking me out of Ozempic, and ever since then.
0: That's it. He can't let it go.
2: I was going to give you wholesale pricing. Now I'm going to mark up.
1: See?
0: Mark it up. I can't let go of Kevin Durant joining the Warriors. He can't let go of you calling him that. Listen, Mary Mack.
1: You lost the weight, lose the rest.
0: Girl, it's been a pleasure. We're going to miss you. Don't be a stranger. There you go.
1: Road.
0: That's back. Voice to Men.
1: Can I
0: what,
1: tell my
0: what, okay. Mary Mack, what has been your favorite memory here at Fox Sports Radio?
3: Oh my gosh. It might have to be the night of the Hail Mary.
1: Can I tell a story? It's my favorite Mary Mack story ever.
3: Yeah.
1: Commanders, Bears.
0: Yeah.
1: 1 second left on the clock. Mary's first year. She's worked here for like 6 weeks and not a big sports fan. She says, there's only 1 second left.
0: Why did they even play?
1: What could happen? Hail Mary, Jaden Daniels, Bears go down. What's his name? Gets fired. The Bears coach.
0: Yes.
1: Eberflus.
0: There you go.
1: All
0: Matt
1: of it. Mary was like, okay, I think I get it now.
3: Once I started knowing, like, coaches' names and, like, players, da, da, da, da, and once I started understanding betting, I was like, yeah, it's wraps.
1: I get the sports. That, and then when South Sudan almost beat the United States.
3: Yes.
1: Mary Mack was standing on top of the table.
0: Yes, she was.
1: Like, let's go!
0: We'll miss you, Mary. Enjoy the rest of your day.
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